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1: Featuring Serene Queen.
0: Yes. So, today's show, it's eclectic, obviously. Like, who would I be if the show didn't really make any sense? It's kind of a fun show. I don't know. The theme that I had created for myself was Summer Madness. Right?
1: Summer Madness.
0: That was
1: okay.
0: That was the idea. They're kind of songs that I listen to a lot in the summertime. A lot of like summer vibes, but also some of them are kind of like, it's kind of, actually, I don't even remember what songs we have coming up. I was gonna say it's kind of melancholy. That was the original vibe, but I don't really know if that's true. That could be a lie.
1: Okay, it's a little bit of everything.
0: It's a little bit of everything. But a really good song coming up first by Miss Fiona Apple herself. I love Fiona Apple.
1: Okay,
0: starting off really strong. And I know if I say Fiona Apple, you may think, oh, we're starting off sad. And you know what? Think that. I want everyone to think that. Okay?
1: Just keep it in your mind. A roller coaster of emotions.
0: Yes, exactly. Okay, let's get started.

0: Hello, hello, Katie V.S. Davis. This is CJ Blythe.
1: Featuring Serene Queen.
0: And
1: here.
0: Yes, with Serene Queen. I'm so happy. I almost thought you weren't going to come today.
2: Spoiler alert. So I was napping, and that nap turned into more like bedtime at 3 p.m.
0: Yeah, it did. You know what? It happens to the best of us. It's okay. It's okay.
2: It was a really good nap, though, and I woke up and she was hovering over me.
0: And I said, Are you gonna come?
2: You coming?
0: Okay, anyways, so the last song you just heard was Beechwood Park by The Zombies. Cute, fun vibe. Oh, that's the mono version. Yeah. That song is really... Okay, also, I did lie earlier. If you were tuned in, I said that it was gonna be... I mean, that was maybe a little bit melancholic, but none of the songs are really sad. So... I think I just, like, confused myself or something. But, yeah, that was Beechwood Park by The Zombies. Really good song. The song before that was Rocking Back Inside My Heart by Julie Cruz. Anything by Julie Cruz just reminds me of Twin Peaks. Because she is in, like, she... I don't know. She a lot of her music is in the show. Have you ever seen Twin Peaks?
2: I've seen, like, clips. Okay. I've never sat down and watched Twin Peaks,
0: yeah.
2: But, like, guys, I'm, like, chronically online. Like, I feel like I've seen it. I do this thing, and you can vouch for it.
0: Okay.
2: It's low-key a
0: bad
2: habit.
0: I know what you're going to say.
2: Guys, I watch movies and shows on TikTok. Like, I
0: am
2: the person.
0: Do you watch them
2: in two times speed? Okay, it depends. If it gets to a boring part, yeah, I'll two times speed it.
0: Yeah.
2: But... I am a victim, if you really think about it. Like, I will go and search for part 4, part 5, part 6.
0: And they haven't posted it yet.
2: And I get so sad when they haven't posted it. But then, like, it's like the universe is hearing me out. And then the next day, part 10 drops. And then it's, like, all over again. I'm sitting in my bed. I'm sad.
0: Uh-huh.
2: It's, it'll be, like, a 20-minute video clip. I don't know how they do that. But I'll speed it up, and I'll watch it. And it's like I saw it. In real life.
0: Oh,
2: like,
0: my goodness.
2: Except I saw it on my phone on TikTok.
0: You know, I'm going to air you out a little bit. Because one time we were sitting on the couch watching TV and she was watching something on TikTok.
2: Guys.
0: In like two times speed.
2: It's not my fault. Like, I don't have a very good attention span. Like,
0: yeah.
2: I feel like I'm like. I just so many things happening at once. I kind of live for it. Like, I want to see this, yeah. But I also want to see this at the same time. I want to like talk. So like, I'll talk to you, but really I have TV playing and I also have music playing on my phone.
0: Yeah.
2: But I'm paying attention. Trust.
0: Yeah.
2: To some extent.
0: But you can't hear me.
2: You know what? Yeah. I can't hear you. Okay. But then I heard you say something. I don't know what you
0: said.
2: And
0: it takes
2: but then,
0: like a couple seconds and then you're like,
2: huh? Oh, wait. And then sometimes I'll be like, oh, wait, never mind. No, I heard you. But it'll take a couple minutes or seconds
0: or
2: to, like,
0: late.
2: Register. Yeah, I respond late.
0: It's really curious.
2: Yeah.
0: Well, to wrap up that conversation, she hasn't seen Twin Peaks.
2: I haven't seen it technically, but I have.
0: We did watch Inland Empire, which is a David Lynch movie, which is he's the one who made Twin Peaks.
2: Wait, what movie?
0: Inland Empire.
2: Oh, IE.
0: Yeah, IE.
2: IE. Yeah, actually, this reminds me. I was at the thrift store the other day, and I saw, Mulholland Drive on, like, DVD.
0: Wait,
2: and then I was just like...
0: You should have bought it.
2: We don't even have a DVD player.
0: I have
2: player.
0: A DVD player at home.
2: I was thinking about it, though, because I was like, oh, my God, Maya and Jay would live for this.
0: Yeah.
2: But then I was like, no one has a DVD player.
0: Yeah. It's okay. Next time.
2: Yeah. That was a long movie, guys.
0: Yeah, but it was good. I
2: would say
0: Drive.
2: It was definitely better than IE.
0: Yeah, it's definitely more like, oh, you know what's happening.
2: I liked it. It was a puzzle, but Inland Empire was just like straight up like, what is going on?
0: Yeah, it was crazy. But it was kind
2: of
0: fun to
2: old
0: watch
2: lady.
0: It with like all of us. Like the four of us watched it.
2: You know what I think about?
0: What?
2: I think about how our friend Marvin literally couldn't stop. Like, he just can't sit still. He can't sit still.
0: Yeah.
2: And like.
0: He couldn't. Yeah.
2: For 2 hours or how
0: I
2: long
0: think
2: is it?
0: It was almost
2: more,
0: three. I think
2: yeah,
0: that,
2: more
0: I'm
2: than two.
0: I'm going to pull it up right now.
2: Well, it was just so funny. He kept getting up to use the bathroom. Then he'd like want a snack. And then he'd be like, guys, like, let's do something else.
0: It's
2: this
0: three
2: isn't
0: hours.
2: Fun.
0: It's fully 3 hours.
2: Okay, 3 hours.
0: You know what he told me though?
2: What?
0: Hi, Marvin, if you're listening. He said that he's going to rewatch it.
2: What?
0: Yeah, he wants to
2: in
0: rewatch it.
2: In 2X feed.
0: On TikTok. He's rewatching on TikTok. Really good stuff. Okay, the first song Oh, no, that wasn't the first song. The song before that was Remind Me by Patrice Rushen. Love that song. Literally my favorite song of hers. I think it's so, like, sweet and just, like, a vibe. Like, that song I want to listen to driving around in my car with the windows. Driving around in, like, my convertible.
2: Okay, but also, like, don't do that because, like, spoiler, what just happened to me yesterday.
0: Oh, yeah. Something... The car battery did glitch on us. I say glitch because your car battery didn't die.
2: No, it wasn't fully dead. Yeah. It wasn't fully dead because the lights inside were still working. But, like, something happened that night. Yeah. It was very ominous. And you know what? With the full moon. With the full moon. Like,
0: an Aquarius.
2: What does that mean?
0: I know my Aquarius are listening to this.
2: Is this, like, mother? Oh, my God. Did that mark the end of, like, the Cancer moon?
0: Yeah, was like, that? It's Leo season, basically. Yeah, yeah, so... It's not cancer season.
2: Do you think
0: anymore.
2: That, like, whole interaction with my car was, like, boom, like,
0: maybe
2: your time's over?
0: Yeah,
2: yeah, yeah.
0: The moon, like, I took your cancer crown.
2: Yeah,
0: the moon
2: it took my crown. Oh no, I can't let my crown fall.
0: I fear there might not
2: oh
0: be
2: what's that
0: back.
2: One thing I always say, let me fix my crown.
0: Yeah, you need to fix
2: let me
0: it.
2: Fix it. Okay, continuing.
0: And the first song was The First Taste by Fiona Apple. I wanted everybody to think that it was a sad Fiona Apple song because I think it's funny. It's not funny. I think because everybody thinks Fiona Apple is sad, but that
2: but
0: is
2: it's not.
0: And honestly, you know, I know that something good is happening in the air when I listen to sad Fiona Apple, but it makes me feel happy.
2: It's like blissful, you know?
0: Yeah, it's because it's like cathartic, her lyrics, you know? Because they're so, like, in-depth.
2: Thinking
0: just,
2: of,
0: like,
2: the cathedrals we went to go see.
0: In New York.
2: New York. Okay. Yeah. We won't ever shut up about it.
0: Yeah. And we'll mention it
2: every single show. Yeah.
0: Well, speaking of New York, this next song is by someone who was in New York, I think, a couple days before we went there.
2: Who?
0: Charli XCX.
2: Charli and Claro and all of them. Kim Petras, too.
0: Sigh. I'm really sad about that.
2: Because wink, wink, wink.
0: Wink, wink, wink. Exactly.

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In fact, most overdose deaths involve opiates. So what can you do? A lot.

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0: Katie V.S. Davis. We're back. DJ Blythe. This is Dolph Hearts.
1: Serene Queen.
0: Okay. Song we just heard was Heartbeat City by The Cars. Because Jackie, you know, it's about Jackie.
1: From Yellow Jackets.
0: Oh, from Yellow Jackets. It's about Jackie from Yellow Jackets, actually. Because, like, what took you so long? Bro, that was funny. That you pulled that out of nowhere. I wasn't expecting that.
1: It just comes to me.
0: Yeah, that was really good. I feel like that's like a song that I know from TikTok, but also I feel like you listen to that song a lot. Like, that song kind of reminds me.
1: I did. You know what? I feel like I haven't listened to it in a bit. Mm-hmm. We need to bring it back.
0: Yeah.
1: But that song is literally so, like, I want to say teenagers, but I'm so sad because we're technically not teenagers anymore.
0: Chills.
1: But in my heart, I'm still 19.
0: Yeah.
1: This is literally what being 19 feels like. Like, you're out with your friends. It's late at night. You guys are in a car and you're blasting music.
0: Yeah.
1: And you're going to
0: City.
1: Yeah, it's Heartbeat City. And you're literally going to, like, some diner or some, like, parking lot and you're grubbing food.
0: Mm-hmm.
1: This
0: Beautiful.
1: Is that. Yeah.
0: Okay, well, the song before that was I Didn't Mean to Turn You On by Sherelle. I love this song because I feel like it's so cheeky. And I also love that word, cheeky. And that song, that word makes me feel like a Brit, like a British person. You know, I'm like,
1: oh, like,
0: cheeky.
1: You're so cheeky.
0: You're so cheeky. Yeah. That song is so cheeky because it's like, ooh, ooh, you know, ooh. The song before that was I Won by the Sundays. Love the Sundays. That album, Reading, Writing, and Arithmetic, is like quintessential summer, but also spring, and also can be fall album. It's just always
1: honestly because I feel like I find myself listening to that album more in the winter, just because you know what I mean, like earbuds in, it's cold, it's foggy out, maybe even rainy, and you're listening to this.
0: And also because I feel like it's a mix of like melancholy kind of, but also just like happy. It's very upbeat, I feel like, the album. And so when it's kind of like, you know, raining outside and like overcast, you're kind of like, you need a pick me up.
1: Yeah,
0: I feel like the album is a pick me up.
1: Yeah, like that's something I would listen to right before I go to like a dreading class.
0: Yeah. I'm like, oh. Okay, the song before that was Suede Head by Morrissey. You know, Morrissey's kind of a crazy guy, I'm gonna be honest. Do we love him? Not sure about that.
1: Oh,
0: but
1: my
0: he
1: god
0: has good music.
1: I didn't know that.
0: Yeah,
1: I'm just like, okay, I feel like I'm oblivious to a lot of stuff just because, like, I am online, but I'm also, like, not chronically online. Yeah, like you guys will always go, by you guys, I mean our friends. Like, you guys will literally go on, like, literally rampages about stuff, and I'm just like, how do I not know that? But then I'm also like, wow, like, I guess I wasn't on social media or, like, anything until I was, like, 14.
0: Yeah, so then everything
1: but
0: is like
1: still like I want to know everything that you guys know.
0: He's just
1: FOMO.
0: Like interesting, I think. He's a very particular person. One thing I will say is like I went to a festival, like this is like something he does that's like very known. Well, he's like a vegan, right? And so I went to one of his festival that he was headlining, and like he will not perform somewhere unless they have vegan option, or like everything there was vegan at the festival because he was the headliner and that's like one of his things. Which, that's cool. You know, that's not one of his, I would say, bad parts about him.
1: No shade. I need to hear more because
0: we'll
1: I know
0: later.
1: Someone named their cat Morrissey, and I was like, oh my God, wait, I love that. Like, Morrissey, like Morrissey music, you know, like, that's a cool name. And he was like, no, I named him that because he's low-key a bad cat.
0: Oh, shade.
1: And I was like, what? And he's like, yeah, because he's a bad person.
0: Going to start calling our cat Morrissey when he's bad. JK, never that for my lucky baby.
1: A menace, and that's about it.
0: Okay, and the first song was SS26 or Spring Summer 26 by Charlie XCX from her album Music, Fashion, and Film that just came out. Love it. Well, yeah.
1: I love the song.
0: I love this song, and I really love some of the other singles from this album. I kind of I like how like her quote unquote rebrand.
1: Yeah.
0: You know
1: what? Whenever I think of the rebrand, I just think of like the Brat movie, like
0: the moment,
1: like literally like this is her moment, I guess. Cause you know how in the movie they were like, oh yeah, like how are you gonna stray away from Brat, like Brat summer and everything.
0: And that's
1: and
0: literally
1: this
0: what
1: is
0: she's
1: literally
0: doing.
1: Yeah, this is it.
0: Wait, I didn't clock that. Wow. Okay, well, this is pretty much the end of our show. We have two more songs left. I'm just going to go ahead and say them. Cities in the Dust by Susie and the Banshees. And Anything, Anything by Dramarama. Yeah, thank you guys for listening. It's been a fun show. Good vibes, chill vibes down here, the station. Anything to say, Stranger?
1: You know what? I'm glad I woke up and I came. Like, I had a fun time.
0: Fun time drawing. She's been drawing.
1: Yeah, I've been drawing, but I've been like, we've been doing trivia too.
0: Yeah, because we're practicing because we want to go to trivia. But and I don't think we should go.
1: Okay. We got like a 1 out of 30.
0: Yeah.
1: I think we should save ourselves the embarrassment.
0: Yeah.
1: But I had an amazing time.
0: All right. Thank you guys for listening. Bye-bye.
1: Bye.

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I'm Greenslade, and this is Retro City Nights. Bringing you some cool house music here on this warm Thursday evening. It's pretty hot. I mean, could be worse, right? I feel like I keep saying that to people these days. But yeah, it's going to be a lot warmer next week, so I guess we can just enjoy what we got right now. And in that spirit, got some house music for you. Can you have the whole evening tonight? Be various house sounds. But before we get to that, a couple of quick reminders for you. First of all, you can reach us here in the studio if you like. Number for us here is 530-754-5387. 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On there, you can find the playlist for tonight's show, which I'll be updating as we go. 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Lots of interesting stuff on there. Both music shows and public affairs shows, talking about the happenings of the day and other subjects. I got to go through and really do a listen through of all the PA stuff we have, because there's often some interesting stuff going on here on KDVS. All right. Oh, KDVS.org, I should say it twice, just for ease of use, you know? All right, I think that's all the intro stuff out of the way, all the important things. So why don't we just get straight into the music? Starting things off tonight, we have a track from Gary Romales. It's called Down the Drain. It's a single, I think. Maybe a split. No, I'm pretty sure it's a single. From DBH Music, the German label. It's coming up here in just a moment on KDVS.

Begin by getting into a comfortable seated position. If you're in a chair, make sure your feet are planted firmly on the floor with your legs uncrossed. Either way, take a moment to adjust your sit bones so that they feel balanced and even on either side. Allow your spine to begin to straighten and lengthen, feeling as though each vertebra is stacking one on top of the other. Roll your shoulders back ever so slightly and let them drop down as you open up your heart. And allow your palms to rest in your lap, facing open, to receive all of the positive energy you are about to tap into during this practice. And whenever you're ready,

Good evening, Greenslade here. The track that we just heard was from the artist Arlo. It's called Identity Code. It's from the Arlo and Soy Rubin EP, released from Baltio Kiss Records. Before that, we had Otaku with Percussion Obsession, the Nostalgia Mix version of that track. It's from a single released by Roax. Also released by Roax was the track before that. It's by Gary Romales. It was called Down the Drain from the Another World EP. Lots of cool stuff there. More coming up next, of course. But before we get to that, got a few messages for you from the station. Be right back.

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6: 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This one's from Alien Recordings, UK-based label. It's called All In You. This is the vocal version of the track from the album The Music Factory. 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

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I'm Greenslide, and this is Retro City Nights, bringing you some synth sounds here on this Thursday evening. Had a variety of house tracks tonight. And most recently, the track we heard was by Sir Riley. It was called Summer Heat. That's from the album Circa 24 Summer, released from Sub Art Recordings. Before that, we had Sub Art Records. Before that, we had Glasskin with Shell Wave. That's from the Serial Disc Touchers Collection, Volume 2, a release from Serial Disc Touchers. SDT Recordings. Before that, we had Lewis Jr. with Go Geck. That's from Herbert's Best, number 8, from the Monaberry label. And then starting off the set, we had The Music Factory with All In You. That's the vocal version of that track. A single from Alien Recordings. Lots of interesting stuff there. More to follow, of course, as we enter into the next part of the program. But first, a couple of quick reminders for you. First of all, you can reach us here in the studio if you wish. Number for us here is 530-754-5387. 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On there, we've got the playlist for tonight, updating as we go. We've got the schedule grid showing all of our programs, and there's a link to our socials and stuff on there if you want to check out, sort of what the goings-on here at the station are, you know, upcoming events, all that type of thing. I'm not going to lie, I'm not real big on social media. I don't know a whole lot about all of that. All of them Tic Tacs, as that one video says. But yeah, if you're into that sort of thing, then you can hop right on there. Instagram, is that still one of them? I'm pretty sure it is, right? Whatever. I'm sure people are having fun with all that stuff. And you know what? More power to them. As for me, I'll just continue listening to music online, I guess. That's what I mostly do. The music that I like to share on this program, which is what we have coming up next, of course. Going to shift gears a bit, go with a bit of a darker sound, let's say. A different sort of audio panoply for you. Starting with this track here. It's a track from Dark Room Robot. It's called Got My Body Burning. Coming up here in just a moment on KDVS.

Good evening, Greenslade here. The track that we just heard was by Miroslav. It was called Lokovina from an album of the same name released by the Couplet label. Before that, we had Superflu with Sealy. It's also from an album of the same name. It's released from the Natura Viva label. And then starting off the set, we had Dark Room Robot with Got My Body Burning. Also from an album of the same name. And that's a release from Forbidden Fruit Recordings. Lots of cool stuff there. More to follow, of course, as we enter into the last part of the program. But first, got a few messages for you from the station. Be right back.

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0: Camel.
1: Kansas.
0: Rush.
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6: Hope to see you there!

And we're back. Important messages as always. Every time I hear that farmer's market message there, I can't help thinking of the I don't know if you, listener, are familiar with Tim and Eric and their comedy stylings, where they made, you know, false commercials for a company called Cinco, which made various you know, poorly thought out products. One of them was for they had Alan Thicke for the for the ad too. They got, you know, real celebrities to do this. It was an ad for the Cinco Napple, which is a regular apple dipped in sleeping gel that was supposed to help you fall asleep for just a short period of time. It's very funny. I recommend looking it up in YouTube if you enjoy absurdist corporate comedy. But yeah, and funny enough, now we have, I guess it's Tim. It's Tim Heidecker who's doing it, but teamed up with The Onion to do Alex Jones style hosting on the new InfoWars, which The Onion now owns. So he's I'm still glad to see him doing various comedy stylings to this day. And his Alex Jones impersonation is really on point. Well, enough about all that. Let us now proceed with more music. Gonna shift gears again here with it's gonna still be house music, but a different sort of house music. You'll see when it starts up here in just a moment. We're kicking things off with a track here from DJ Split. It's a track called Anti. It's a this is a new track from must have just been a recently released track, but in terms of when it was published online, but it's actually from last year, it looks like. But it's new to me, let's say. This is from it's DJ Split, and the album itself is a split as well, with Tape Zone and a bonus track, and this is that bonus track. It's coming up here in just a moment on KDVS.

I'm doing it. I'm doing it. I'm doing it. I'm doing it. I'm doing it. I'm doing it. I'm doing it. I'm doing it. I'm doing it. I'm doing it. I'm doing it. I'm doing it. I'm doing it. I'm doing it. I'm doing it. I'm doing it. I'm doing it. I'm doing it. I'm doing it. I'm doing it. I'm doing it. I'm doing it. I'm doing it. I'm doing it. I'm doing it. I'm doing it. I'm doing it. I'm doing it. I'm doing it. I'm doing it. I'm doing it. I'm doing it. I'm doing it. I'm doing it. I'm doing it. I'm doing it. I'm doing it. I'm doing it. I'm doing it. I'm doing it. I'm doing it. I'm doing it. I'm doing it. I'm doing it. I'm doing it. I'm doing it. I'm doing it. I'm doing it. I'm doing it. I'm doing it. I'm doing it. I'm doing it. I'm doing it. I'm doing it.

Good evening, Greenslade here. Jumped on one last time before we wrap things up for the evening. As far as the tracks we just heard, in order of their play, first we had DJ Split with Anti from Tape Zone / bonus track, Split album, and that was the bonus track. It's from Indulgence Records. After that we had John Beltran with Gratois from the Roots EP from Intrinsic Rhythm. After that, Mr. Thinkless with Thinkless from the Thinkless EP. And currently we're listening to a track by Dithcha called Troubleshooting from the Maintenance EP. Big thank you to everyone for listening tonight. It's been fun sharing with you these cool house tracks of various kinds. And I'll be back next week with more music, probably also house music. But we'll just wait and see what the release, what the great music release tree drops on our doorsteps or something. Thanks again. See you next time with more.

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This is DJ Conifer, and you're listening to Evergreen Radio on KDVS Davis 90.3 FM. I have a lot in store today. Maybe I brought a little bit more than maybe I'll have time for, so we'll kind of see what we get to. I think we'll start out kind of dancey and then back up a little bit, and then see where things lead. I'll start with a current. So stay tuned if you'd like, and thanks for listening. Should be a good one today.

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What you just heard was Spring from Saint Etienne off their album Fox Bass Alpha. Before that, you heard If You Want a Party, Come Over to My House, by an artist that you can look up on your own time. And at the top of the block, you heard I Feel So Free off of Madonna's Confessions 2. The first two albums came out, I think, both within the last couple months, so I sort of front-loaded all the new stuff early, but I think we'll, I think we'll get a little Japanese for a while, so stay tuned for that, and thank you for listening.

Hello, hello. This is DJ Conifer, and you're listening to Evergreen Radio on KDVS Davis 90.3 FM. What you just heard was Wandering from Gutvok, off of her record Twinkle. She's a solo artist, and I think she still puts out music, though I think she goes by her actual name now. At least I think. Yeah. I have to figure out what her actual name is now. It doesn't actually say on the inside of the CD. Before that, you heard Joyride from Lamb off of Ranch Our Pop. A little later, I think, after this record, they changed their name to Lamb on Sunday. So if you want to find them, I think it'll probably be under that. Before that, you heard Where You Going To from Eureka off their album Sky Sensor. And at the top of the block, you heard I'm Crying on a Straight Road from Eel, off of her album Little Prince. Little Prince is kind of an interesting one. A bunch of her earlier stuff was sort of more Shibuya K, and then this one she added like a breakbeat over it, which made it kind of unique. I think starting in this album is when she was doing that. There's more to come, so stay tuned if you've been liking it so far, and thank you for listening.

in the body.

0: Hello, this is DJ Conifer, and you're listening to Evergreen Radio on KDVS Davis 90.3 FM. What you just heard was From Space, the title track of an EP from Migu. Before that, you heard Twin Beautiful Secretaries from Yes Mama OK. I've been into a lot of movies, like watching tons of movies lately, so I picked that one because it interpolates a piece of the movie The Wild, Wild World of Jane Mansfield, which, in full transparency, I have not seen, but it has sort of really fun clips. I've not heard incredible things about the movie, but if it's your favorite, sorry. Before that, you heard Mooney from Chocolat, off her record One Too Many Chocolate. I really like that one, mostly due to the sort of like calypso-style steel drum, but also like the bossa nova beat, and it sort of ends with that like ocean sound interlude. That's sort of fun. Before that, you heard Celluloid from Citra Ball off My Caution Line. And at the top of the block, you heard Feel the Pulse from Copter 4016882 off their record Killer Pulse. Thank you for listening. We have some messages from the station, but we'll be right back with more music after that. So stay tuned if you'd like, and thank you for tuning in.
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Hello, hello. This is DJ Conifer, and you're listening to Evergreen Radio on KDVS Davis 90.3 FM. What you just heard was All Right from Kitty Craft off of Beats and Breaks from the Flower Patch. I got the CD during her tour about a little bit over a year ago. Sort of unclear. But incredible couple of selections. Her newer album is also quite good. It was a little different live, but I think that's inevitable with that sort of music. What you heard before that was Memories Swirling Dancing from the Marshmallow Kisses off of their album Chow Baby. I quite like the Marshmallow Kisses. They haven't put out a new record in quite a bit, but they've been featured on some other things. And thankfully I was able to get this record before they stopped shipping out music. They're a Hong Kong-based band, so they're subject to kind of crazy tariffs, so they don't ship to the US anymore. Before that, you heard Flowers from Kibomato off of their album Stereotype A. This is just from the stacks here, but actually not this weekend, but the weekend coming. I'm going to be seeing Yuka Honda, which will be really cool, co-founder of Kibomato, as she's doing a tribute concert to Yoko Ono with quite a few other people, Rufus Wainwright, the band Yola Tango, Sylvan Esso. It's quite a lineup. So shout out to that, and shout out to the Broad in Los Angeles. Before that, you heard Teenager from Camera Obscura off of Underachievers, Please Try Harder. And at the top of the block, you heard Kansha Odoroki from Fishmans off of a compilation, Their Singles and More from 1991 to 95. I picked up this CD at Face Records NYC when I was visiting a friend in Brooklyn. So shout out to that, you know, having an entirely Japanese import only store in the States is quite the feat. So shout out them. We'll kind of continue on, and yeah, stay tuned for more music. Thank you so much.

0: Hello, hello. This is DJ Conifer, and you're listening to Evergreen Radio on KDVS Davis 90.3 FM. What you just heard was Credit in the Straight World from Young Marble Giants off their album Colossal Youth. I really credit the station here for putting me on to Young Marble Giants. I remember seeing this record in the stacks, and pretty quickly, within maybe weeks, I was looking for it in local record shops. And I'll say, this song actually, Credit in the Straight World, there's a really excellent cover from Hole. So if you get the chance, check that one out as well. Before that, you heard Miracles Happen Every Day from Half Japanese off of Charmed Life. Before that, Nothing Natural from Lush off their album Spooky. Before that, Proofs by Mates of State off of my solo project. And at the top of the block, you heard Are You Kissing Anyone from Saturday Looks Good to Me off of One Kiss Ends It All. We'll have some messages from the station, and then, you know, we'll hit the last quarter with a good stride. Thank you for listening, and hope you're having a good night.
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Hello, hello, this is DJ Conifer, and this is Evergreen Radio on KWS Davis 90.3 FM. We're coming to the tail end here, so I'll just quickly say, you just heard Sometimes Always from the Jesus and Mary chain off of Stoned and Dethroned. Before that, Pale Blue Eyes from the Velvet Underground. Before that, Summer Kisses Winter Tears from Julie Cruz. Waiting for the Moon to Rise by Belle and Sebastian. Before that, Summertime from the Sundays, and at the top of the block, In the Afternoon from the Cardigans off their album Emmerdale. I'll leave you with one last song. You'll hear In the Kingdom from Mazzy Star off Seasons of Your Day. Thank you for listening and have a great night.

Look out now. This is the Diz. Dizzy Gillespie, that is. And let me give you some information. If you want to hear some good sounds, the sounds that's round, keep your radio tuned to KDVS in Davis, 90.3 on your FM dial. Look out! Ow! This is the Diz.

0: Georgia.
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10: 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The following hour of programming may contain some material which may be perceived as objectionable for younger people and other people who are a little bit uptight. The opinions expressed do not reflect the views of KDVS, its sponsors, or the University of California. You have the right to remain silent.

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The Dawn of Time from Zuma Dionysus. 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

0: 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Parental discretion is advised. 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

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Walking on a Dream, De Soffer. Power, Ameme. When I'm Vibing Inside the Mind of Johnny. Zel El Sol, Kato Anaya. Rise from Guy J. Impossible, the And Me remix from Roik Sop. Again and again, DJ Mark Brickman. ABC Disco Dom Refunk, Jackson 5. Geneva Dance Convention, I'm Split Pea and you're not.

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3: Congresswoman Maggie Goodlander.
4: Representative Chrissy Houlihan.
5: Congressman Jason Crow.
6: I was a captain in the United States Navy.
0: Former CIA officer.
2: Former Navy.
5: Former paratrooper and Army Ranger.
3: Former intelligence officer.
4: Former Air Force.
6: We want to speak directly to members of the military
0: and the intelligence community
5: who take risks each day
2: to keep Americans safe.
0: We know you are under enormous stress and pressure right now.
4: Americans trust their military.
2: But that trust is at risk.
6: This administration is pitting our uniformed military
0: and intelligence community professionals
5: against American citizens.
6: Like us, you all swore an oath
3: to protect and defend this Constitution.
2: Right now, the threats to our Constitution aren't just coming from abroad,
5: but from right here at home.
6: Our laws are clear. You can refuse illegal orders.
0: You can refuse illegal orders.
2: You must refuse illegal orders.
0: No one has to carry out orders that violate the law
4: or our Constitution.
5: We know this is hard
6: and that it's a difficult time to be a public servant.
0: But whether you're serving in the CIA,
5: the Army,
2: or Navy,
4: the Air Force,
6: your vigilance is critical.
0: And know that we have your back.
5: Because now, more than ever,
4: the American people need you.
0: We need you to stand up for our laws,
2: our Constitution,
6: and who we are as Americans. Don't give up.
2: Don't give up.
5: Don't give up.
0: Don't give up the ship.
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They tell you tales of how love ought to be. 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Never mind the hands of learning, yearning eyes. The delicious unsaid that binds us. The miracle is a muscle we practice. The delight of dancing with all our utterances. Love is nearly never rehearsed. Always on accident, startling us into stolen breaths and first forevers. Love is a choosing, the choice of now, a slowing down that is necessary to reimagine ourselves. Our goofy dreams of forever, to live life in an apparition, living the battleground where love is forged. When we see all of each other and don't like the devastation of day in and day out, taking turns toward presence. Love is a choosing, the choice of now. A love that is growing. I choose the soft corners of your eyes. A wind song swimming blues of morning and evening beside you. Flowered footsteps toward the edge of knowing. I choose a sky in your palms and snorting an open chest. I choose the child of my letting go. Life as we once were made anew. Love is a choosing. The choice of now. I choose turning the page, watching the ink dry, the pen name of awe and wonder, my hand in yours. I choose the enduring way through, a love that leans and lays lessons, a love that adventures a yes. A love that sees a wall as a window. A cold shoulder's touch. A silence as a garden of breath. The choice

I choose the seconds in between, the minutes, the hours, the days, a love that chooses love. I choose the wet of me, the wet of you, glistening.

Check, check. Oh, studying. How's everyone doing on this fresh 31st of July? What time is it? It's 12:38 according to the computer down here. If you're wondering, you are tuned to KDVS Davis. Yes, yes, yes. 90.3 if you're local on the FM dial or beyond with the power of the internet. 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Yes, yes, yes. Shout out to the Geneva Dance Convention. Always a great time. Shout out Split Pea. Great mixes. Some laptop. Some beat matching action. This show is DJ Killed the Video Star. And I like to keep it quintessentially KDVS, a bit eclectic, freeform, multi-genre. I like to switch it up every time I come to the studio. And lately I've just been on a kick of playing a bunch of our physical media. But I've snuck a few digital things in here and there. But yeah, I've had some vinyl and some CDs so far, mixed in with some digital stuff, some stuff that we do not have physically that I looked for, but yes, yes, yes. This is DJ Mirrors checking in to let you know what we've heard in this little chunk of music so far. Let's have a quick reverse tracklist exploration, shall we? Let's have a quick back rap. The most recent tune we heard was from Conan Moccasin. We heard Let's Be Honest. That one's from a few years ago. Let me double check. 2018. But kind of slept on. We put out two albums few years apart, but yeah, Jazz Busters 1 and Jazz Busters 2. A bit different from his earlier stuff, but he hasn't put out anything recently, so it's been interesting to dig deep into some of his older stuff. Before that, we heard from Andreas Vollenweider. We heard Mandragora, and then before that was Love is a Choosing by Aja Monet, and then before that was an older one from Kay Gardner. It was called Romance, and then prior to that we heard from a newer group, Babes in Canyon. We heard their tune, Too Much, and then before that was a little short instrumental by R. Carlos Nakai called Cimarron Sunset. And then before that was like an instrumental kind of ambient, some like, I believe it was like, yeah, just some guided meditation voice and some instrumental from DJ Gigola. Or DJ Gigola. That was from her album Fluid Meditations. And the very start we had, it was Omnipresencia by Do Paoro. And let me double check.
That is it so far, my friends. I've got some... Let me see here. What do I got next? I've got some new jazz here. I got some Rich DeRosa. And I have a new record by Holy Wave. Yeah, let's continue on with some newer stuff. I've sprinkled in some older things, but let's get a bit more focused on some new releases, shall we? This is KDVS. Thanks for hanging out. KDVS.org. 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Shout out to you. Thanks for hanging out. Much love.

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0: 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Parental discretion is advised. 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
1: Greetings. 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Can you hear me all right? This is DJ Mares checking in. This is KDVS Davis, 90.3 on the FM dial, streaming online at kdvs.org. Yes, yes, yes. 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And yeah, if you'd like to explore our website, feel free at your leisure. This is DJ Mirrors checking in. This show is DJ Killed the Video Star. And I've been featuring a bunch of new releases most recently. We just heard Outside Your Life by Chanel Beads. Before that was New Life Forms by Kalela. And then before that was Sad Summer by Sunday Club. And then we heard before that, This Is My House by Sienna Spyro. And then before that was Friends Again by Baby Rose. And then we had before that a jazzy tune. It was Roundabout by 1 o'clock Lab Band. And then before that was 2-1 by Holy Wave. All right. I've got more new stuff coming at you. Gonna keep it multi-genre. Yeah, let's check out this new music together, shall we? Thanks for hanging out. Thanks for listening. And let's venture forth, my friends. KDVS Davis. What do I got next? I've got... Let me see here. What should I play? Let's play a new one from Jack White's newest album. Listened to the entire thing the other day. It was pretty good. So let's play a random one. Put it on shuffle. Okay. All right. Here's some new Jack White from his new album, Frozen Charlotte. Some hard blues rock coming at you.

Greetings once again. This is KDVS Davis, 90.3 on the FM dial or streaming online at kdvs.org. That's kdvs.org. Yes, yes, yes. This is DJ Mirrors. The name of the show is DJ Killed the Video Star. And right now we're closing things off with some Patrick O'Hearn with Reunion. Before that was a new one by Bonobo. We heard Me and You. Before that was another one that's new. I believe it's from last year. Sometime near the end of the year, I believe. And then before that was an older one. It was Relieve by Scott Kosu. And then before that was a new one by Alalaz. It was Ultramarine. And then before that was Where Did Our Moment Go from Yaming and the Rumors. That is from a reissue of I Will Make You Mine. An anniversary reissue with bonus tracks and all that good stuff that came out this year. And then before that was White Fence, another new one. It was I Came Close, Orange for Luck. And then before that was Seeds by Swap Meet. Down Under Band, a new one. And then before that was You'll Never Fix Me by Jack White, which I gotta call it, I guess that one made their skin crawl. But out of all the stuff I played, it was the Jack White that got you. Curious. Very curious. Well, all right. Appreciate you all hanging out. And yeah, sticking with me through, yeah, Mercurial Feast, a veritable feast. Putting, yeah, a bunch of stuff on shuffle. All right. I'm going to turn up this Patrick O'Hearn tune and talk to you next week. Bye bye for now. Feel free to stick around for more live human DJs coming at you throughout the day here at KDVS on this fresh Friday. On the last day of this July. All right. Bye bye. Take it easy.

Hello, hello. That song, hello, hello. Sorry for the low volume. That song that you were just listening to was called My Bouts with Pouncing by The Van Pelt from their album Sultans of Sentiment. 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You're listening to Perplexity with your host, DJ Catatonic. This is my fourth show that I've been at to do this summer, so I'm very excited to play a lot of tunes for you all, and I hope that you all enjoy them. Before I jump right back into the music, I want to let you all read you all a disclaimer. Sorry, having to adjust the microphone here. I would like to let you all know that the following hour of KDVS programming may not be suitable for all audiences, as it may contain material which may be perceived as objectionable. Parental discretion is advised. The views contained in this hour may not reflect the views of KDVS, KDVS sponsors, or the University of California. All right. Unfortunately, I am experiencing a little bit of a difficulty with our second CD player here, so if you'll allow me a moment,

I hope that you all enjoyed that little find that I had. The reason why I decided to listen to it was because it had a note on it that said, number 7 is great, underrated 90s emo. And another note that said, it's not that bad, with a heart attached to it. So yeah, I decided to listen to it with my partner while we were working, and we really fell in love with that one song, and we've been listening to it nonstop. So I hope you all enjoyed it. Okay, perfect. Apologies for the delay. The second player is working, so you guys will all be able to hear the next song I have, which is by Mineral. All right. I hope you all enjoy the next song I have queued up. And please stay tuned if you'd like.

0: The song that you were just listening to was called In Circles by Sunny Day Real Estate from their album Diary. The song before that was Understanding in a Car Crash by Thursday from their album Full Collapse. And the song before that was If I Could by Mineral from The Power of Failing. I want to give a really quick shout out. I want to give a really quick shout out to my friend Jade, who was just listening to Sunny Day Real Estate right before I got into do my show. They were listening to Killed by an Angel, which is another really good Sunny Day song that I played on my show last time, I believe, if I'm recalling correctly. I also want to give another quick shout out to my friend Adriana, who is listening live right now and hasn't been able to in the past few weeks due to responsibilities, but they are listening tonight, so I want to give a quick shout out to Adriana. Te quiero mucho. All right. Before I jump right back into the music, I am going to remind you all that you're listening to KDVS Davis live on 90.3 FM, listener-supported freeform radio for Northern California, and live on KDVS.org for beyond Northern California. All right, I'm going to be playing some messages from the station for you all, and then right after that, getting right back into the music. I hope you all enjoy if you choose to stay tuned.
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7: Hello, Bill Nye the Science Guy here. So happy that you are doing what you're doing right now, listening to 90.3 KDVS in Davis, California.

The song that you were all just listening to was Walking After You by the Foo Fighters from their album The Color and the Shape. The song before that was Softer Softest by Hole from their album Live Through This. And the song before that, here we go. Sorry, I was just making sure that I wasn't playing any music on accident. All right. But yeah, and then the song that started off our block, which you heard, was called Pattern Against User by At The Drive-In from their album Relationship of Command. All right, I'm going to... Apologies, the CD players tonight are just kind of acting up like crazy. Had some technical difficulties. Player number two is unfortunately entirely out of commission. It was, I put in two different CDs in it, actually three, and it kept saying 000, so you know, there was no recorded audio. But anyways, I hope you all enjoyed the songs that I picked out. The next song that I'm going to be playing for you all here on Perplexity, hosted by yours truly, DJ Catatonic, is by a band called Alone Kitty, which I really like. I'm playing them twice tonight. This album that I'm going to be playing from, that you're going to hear in just a second, is from their debut album titled Alone Kitty. And then I'm going to be playing another song to close out this show, so if you stick around for that, you'll get to hear that other song, and it is from our Currents library down here at the Stacks in KDVS. Actually, a little industry secret for you all. As DJs, if we're a first quarter DJ, that means a first time DJ, which is what I am. You might hear that in my nervousness. We have to play two current songs per hour. So that means a current is a song from an album or an EP or just any song that was released within the past year and a half. So I've got four of those in total for you all tonight. And I hope you all enjoy the Alone Kitty, because we will be hearing them twice tonight. All right. Please stay tuned if you'd like.

You were listening to No Justice, No Peace, No Hope by AJJ from their album, their 2020 album, Good Luck Everybody. 2020, but yet it still seems so applicable to how we are now. The song before that was 1937 State Park by Car Seat Headrest from their album Teens of Denial. And the song before that was, The song before that was Lost by Alone Kitty from their debut album, Alone Kitty. I would like to remind you all that you are listening to KDVS Davis live on 90.3 FM, listener-supported freeform radio for Northern California, and live on kdvs.org for beyond Northern California. And I would like to let you all know, and remind you all, if you've been listening, that the following hour of KDVS programming may not be suitable for all audiences, as it may contain material which may be perceived as objectionable. Parental discretion is advised. The views contained in this hour may not reflect the views of KDVS, KDVS sponsors, or the University of California. And once again, you're listening to Perplexity with your host, DJ Catatonic, which is me, of course. I really like that AJJ song that I played for you all. I've been listening to that album nonstop since it released in 2020. I've been a big AJJ fan all my life, and that was just an album that really touched me. All of the songs are written so meaningfully and thoughtfully. And while it is a strongly political album, of course, as you could tell from the lyricism, that's honestly what makes it so important to me, is the raw perspective that it posits. That song by Car Seat Headrest was one that I also love a lot. I've actually had it stuck in my head nonstop for the past week. So I knew that I had to play it because we actually have the CD down here at the station. Since I'm a first quarter DJ, I can only play music on physical media. So yeah, I'm glad that we have that album. Right, I'm going to jump straight back into the music. I'm going to start you all off with a current of ours. It is from the latest album released by Evanescence.

released, let me double check here. Yeah, released 2026. So I hope you all enjoy. It released very recently, actually. You'll enjoy if you choose to stay tuned. And yeah, stick around for more music.

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0: The song that you're all just listening to was called Dead Leaves in the Dirty Ground by the White Stripes from their album White Blood Cells. The song before that was Rotten Apple by Alice in Chains from their album Jar of Flies. The song before that was WTV by Ministry from House of the Mole. And the song before that was Beautiful Lie by Evanescence from their album Sanctuary. That album released on June 5th, 2026. And so it is from our Currents library down here at the station. I'm going to be playing some messages for you all, once again, from the station. And then right after that, I will be jumping straight back into the music. But before I do, I'd like to remind you all once again that you are listening to KDVS Davis, live on 90.3 FM, listener-supported freeform radio for Northern California. 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
5: Howdy, this is Robin Williams for KDVS Davis, 90.3 FM. You're an Aggie. Come on now. Don't be afraid to admit that you've had friends of the four-legged persuasion.

You were just listening to Persiana Americana, which was originally by Soda Stereo, but that was a cover by Atomica. And it is from the album Tributo a Soda Stereo, which was released in, let me see if I can find the date here for you all, that was released in 2001 by BMG Entertainment Mexico. The song before that was, here, let me get the translation for you all. That was Policeman on the Road, Feeling Tired, by Dance Down the Blind Alley, or also known as Dainashi, which is a Japanese punk band. I noticed that Spinatron did not pick up that track. So once again, that was Policeman on the Road, Feeling Tired, by Dance Down the Blind Alley. It's actually an album that I found while exploring the library down here. And it caught my eye that it was a Japanese punk album, and I really dug it. The song before that was All in My Head by the Linda Lindas from their album No Obligation. And the song before that was Rift by Good Kid from the album Can We Hang Out Sometime, which released on April 3rd, 2026. I'd like to remind you all once again that you are listening to KDVS Davis, 90.3 FM, listener-supported freeform radio for Northern California, and live on kdvs.org for beyond Northern California, or also in Northern California, if you just prefer to listen online and not on the radio. I hope you've all been enjoying the music that I've been playing so far. I tend to try to, I don't do it super intentionally, but I do like to pick music both in English and in Spanish when I'm designing sets for my show. And I was a little bit, sad that I didn't have any Spanish songs until about the middle of the show, or actually the tail end of the show. But I hope you all enjoyed that cover. It was very interesting. I don't believe we have the actual album by Soda Stereo in the station, but I really liked the cover. I thought it was a very creative take on a very classic song. All right. Well, I will be continuing on with the music. I will be playing some Glass Beach next. I'm going to be really changing up the vibe in these last few blocks. So they're all kind of self-contained, not meaning to, be cohesive with the earlier theme or vibe of the music that I was playing before. I hope you all choose to stay tuned if you'd like. Once again, you are listening to Perplexity with your host, DJ Catatonic.

Hello, hello. The song you were all just listening to was called Thank You, and it was by Nujavis and Apani B from the album Modal Soul. The song before that was called The Walk. It was Clear the Area by Imogen Heap from her album Speak for Yourself. And I actually meant to play The Walk, but I accidentally played Clear the Area, but that is a song that I prefer, and it is a good thing because it's a little bit shorter and I'm kind of running low on time. The song before that, which was the second song in our block, was called Raygun by The Bird and the Bee from Raygun's Are Not Just the Future. And the song before that that started off that block was Classic J Dies and Goes to Blank Part 1. I'm not sure if I can say that word. It's still not super offensive, but I'm not sure if I can say it on air. But yeah, it's by Glass Beach from the first Glass Beach album. All right, I want to just give a quick shout out to my friend Simran, who suggested last quarter that I should play Nujavis on air, and I've been meaning to ever since. All right, I'm going to keep it super, super, super short and just hop right back into the music. Please stay tuned if you'd like. You're listening to Perplexity with your host, DJ Catatonic. Stay tuned next for an awesome set by DJ Dog Juice, who's on next, subbing in for MC Midna.

The song that you were all just listening to was Let's Go to Bed by The Cure from this a single vinyl that we have that's just titled Let's Go to Bed. It's the one that it was released in 1982, and it's the one that has the extended version, which is 7 minutes and 45 seconds. That's what I originally intended to play, but went a bit over time, so I had to play the shorter one. Still just as good. The song before that was I Wear Your Ring by the Cocteau Twins from Heaven or Las Vegas. And the song before that was Dead Woman by Mitski from her new album, her 8th studio album, called Nothing's About to Happen to Me. That one's from our Currents Library down here at KDVS. The song I'm going to play for you all next is going to be my last song for Perplexity. I encourage you all to stay tuned for DJ Dog Juice's set. He is subbing in for MC Midna during the Monkey's Paw time. And yeah, please stay tuned if you'd like. And please enjoy the next song, which will be the last one once again, which is called Too Tired 2 by Alone Kitty from their most recently released album, Sad Not Sad, released October 24th, 2025. Please enjoy if you'd like.

Good morning. It's 4 a.m. Time to juice some dog. This is KDVS Davis. You're listening to Monkey Paw. And I'm your host, DJ Dog Juice, filling in for MC Midna. It is Friday, July 31, 2026, and we're broadcasting live from Davis, California at 90.3 FM and streaming at KDVS.org. Thanks to DJ Catatonic for the last 2 hours of programming on the show, Perplexity. Our first song today was local band The Sugar Pushers and their song Floating Hatchet off of their self-titled album. They are a seasonal Halloween band and will be coming out of their coffins in about 2 months to perform all around the Sacramento area. In 2023, I was watching them at a show in Folsom, and I was dressed in my Tina Belcher costume, and they called out after one of their songs, "Tina, Tina, we need you." And they wanted me to participate in the song Floating Hatchet, which you just heard. And to do that, they handed me a gigantic pretend hatchet, and I was supposed to swing it all around and at various members of the audience as they walked by. And that was a lot of fun. So, I have a number of different genres on tap for this two-hour slot. But first, I want to give you the Safe Harbor announcement. The following hour of KDVS programming may not be suitable for all audiences, as it may contain material which may be perceived as objectionable. Parental discretion is advised. The views contained in this hour may not reflect the views of KDVS, KDVS sponsors, or the University of California. We are going to hear a song about the Burrow Owl. But first, we're going to hear an important message about the Burrow Owl.

0: Do you know about the burrowing owl? Well, it's a species of owl that lives in underground dugouts or holes in California. Recently, because of development on owl habitat, their livelihoods are threatened. If you want to learn more about the issue, visit Burrowing Owl Preservation Society's Facebook page.
1: So we're going to hear a song by the Dead Milkmen, and it is called Stuart. And it does use a word that used to be considered a slur, but is no longer considered a slur. And the entire song, I believe, is meant satirically. So I don't think anybody needs to take offense at this. Here comes Stuart.

So, one of the many values of KDVS is education. And you, the KDVS listener, have heard the cart about the burrow owl many, many times. So, unlike Johnny Worcester, you do know that the burrow owl lives in a hole in the ground. Why do you think they call it a burrow owl anyway? And so, you would never be chastised in a song like we just heard Johnny Worcester being chastised. Also, of course, that song has some very good advice, which is to keep your head and arms inside the mixer at all times. We're going to hear one more from the Dead Milkmen. This song has quite a lot of rude words in it, and I am allowed to play it here during the Safe Harbor hours. It's pretty remarkable because it has the rarest of the seven dirty words, which, if you translated it from English into English, would probably translate into rooster lollipop. Here comes Sri Lanka Sex Hotel, also by the Dead Milkmen.

Do you like dogs? Do you have the time and resources to adopt a dog of your very own? Hi, this is DJ Dog Juice. When I'm not here in the studio, I'm at home with my two beautiful dogs, both of whom came from my local animal shelter. Your future dog is at your local shelter right now. In Yolo County, you can check out the County Shelter in Woodland or the Yolo SPCA. In Sacramento County, you can visit the City Shelter on Front Street, the County Shelter on Bradshaw Road, or the SAC SPCA on Florin Perkins Road. Also, all of these shelters have websites, so you can look at their dog pics wherever you are. Adopting dogs is one of the best decisions I've ever made. Listen to these clowns. Even if they do make dog juice from time to time.

Good morning, Davis. It is I, DJ Dog Juice. I am filling in on Monkey Paw today. You just heard North by North and their song Hiss Hiss Rattle off of their album Get Weird. North by North is currently a two-piece band from Chicago. They come to Sacramento about once a year, and I've seen them several times. They're a lot of fun. Before that was the Groovy Ghoulies and their song Sleeping Beauty off of the album Freaks on Parade. The front person, Kepi Ghoulie, he's quite a character. He's from Roseville, although I think he no longer lives in the area. However, he did come to perform last year at Chalk It Up in Sacramento on Labor Day weekend. Here's hoping he will be back again at Chalk It Up this year, although Chalk It Up does not yet have their musical lineup online. And we started that set with The Dead Milkmen, Sri Lanka Sex Hotel off of Beelzebubba, which is a very fine album. Currently in the background is Noche del Lobo by Adam Drake and Gareth Johnson. It's a banger. That is the background music I usually use on my regular show Surf and More, which will be on this morning from 6 to 8 a.m. Tune in if you like. However, we will not be playing Noche del Lobo during Surf and More because that show theme is Harry Potter, as today is Mr. Potter's 46th birthday. Many happy returns of the day. We're going to continue with the punk/post-punk sound. Next up is local band Rose Lion. We're going to hear the song My Radio, which is about how it's really hard to find good music on the radio.

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1: 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That's January, April, July, and late September. You will be fully trained over 6 to 8 weeks, then complete volunteer hours, spend some time in studio, and take a written test. After that, you can apply for a show for the next quarter. Being a DJ on the radio changed my life. Maybe it will change yours, too.
2: Welcome back to KDVS. Where is my background music? There it is. I am DJ Dog Juice, filling in on Monkey Paw today. You just heard The Darts and their song Slither off of Boomerang. I guess. The song before that was Voluntary Hazing. They're a ska band from San Jose, and you heard their song 3 Years off of their brand new album Addictive Little Sounds. Last I checked, they were touring in Massachusetts. Before that was Dog Party. Best band name ever. They're a local band. They are two sisters from Sacramento, and you heard their song Forget About Him off of their album Dangerous. They perform locally several times per year. And we started that set with Rose Lyon and their song My Radio off of a demo CD. Rose Lyon will be performing Monday at Cafe Colonial. They are the opening band that day. Headliner is False Flowers, I believe. Rose Lyon will be on at 7:30 Monday at Cafe Colonial. We're going to finish off this first hour of my first show today with some folk country stuff. We're going to hear my friend Ali Marcel, who is the guitar guy at the Sunday Morning Sacramento Farmers Market, and his song, Georgia. Well, his version of the song, Georgia.

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1: Welcome back. It is 5 a.m. I am still DJ Dog Juice. Here at KDVS, subbing on Monkey Paw. That last song was Sarah Gotchi and the song Buck off of Words Echo. Before that was Lori Lewis and several other artists listed on that album and their song Midnight Special off of Hills to Hollers. The song before that was Rita Hosking and the song Smokey off of Climate Country Radio, which is a CD of several public service announcements, one right after the other. And Smokey was about wildfires and smoke and not going out in the smoke and not breathing in the smoke. Before that was Ye Ming and the Rumors. They're from the East Bay, I believe. The song they sang there was Pale Blue Eyes. That is a single we have here in the station, current. Pale Blue Eyes was also used in the movie Perfect Days, a 2023 drama film directed by Wim Wenders. The film follows the routine life of Hirayami, played by Koji Yakusho, a public toilet cleaner in Tokyo. Very interesting movie. And we started that last set with Ali Marcel and Georgia, which is a CD he burned for me. Ali Marcel is the guitar guy at the Sunday Morning Sacramento Farmers Market. Come check him out if you like, at the market, Sunday mornings, 8 a.m. to noon. The Sacramento Sunday Morning Market is located underneath the WX Freeway, also known as Green 80, also known as Business 80, also known as 50, also known as the Capital City Freeway, between 6th and 8th Streets in Sacramento. It is now time for some show tunes. We're going to hear a song from the Percy Jackson musical, The Lightning Thief, Put You in Your Place, sung by the character of Clarice.
2: Meet Clarice, daughter of Ares, god of war.
3: You got a problem with that? Prepare to be pulverized.

0: let's talk strategy. Hermes kids are fast. So, Luke?
1: Flipper kid, got it.
0: Grover, satyrs are creatures of Pan, god of the wild. You know what to do?
2: Yep, hide in a tree.
3: What about me? I don't know my talent yet.
0: I have a special job for you. Go to the boys' bathroom.
3: And?
0: Stay there. It's your first day. We don't want you messing this up.

And before we get too much farther in the 5 o'clock hour, I want to remind everybody that the following hour of KDVS programming may not be suitable for all audiences, as it may contain material which may be perceived as objectionable. Parental discretion is advised. The views contained in this hour may not reflect the views of KDVS, KDVS sponsors, or the University of California, although that probably doesn't apply to this SpongeBob song.

0: get behind it?
1: For surely.
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1: Welcome back. We just heard Dr. Teeth and the Electric Mayhem with the song Can You Picture That from the Muppet Movie. We're doing some show tunes here. Before that was Bikini Bottom Boogie from the SpongeBob SquarePants musical, sung by the Electric Skates, fictional band in that musical. And we started that set with Sarah Beth Pfeiffer in the role of Clarice in The Lightning Thief, the Percy Jackson musical, singing Put You in Your Place. We're going to do one more musicals block to continue this 5 a.m. hour. Avenue Q is a hysterical musical featuring puppets and a lot of adult content. And it will be put on in September by the Rise Up Theater Company. And you can look at their website, Rise Up Theater Company, maybe, or you can just Google Rise Up Theater Company. That will take place in Sacramento, performed at Cosumnes River College. And my good friend DJ Chocolate Rain is the role of Gary Coleman in that musical, which means he will have a big role in the following song you're about to hear, Schadenfreude.

0: Schadenfreude, huh? What's that, some kind of Nazi word?
1: Yup, it's German for happiness at the misfortune of others.
0: Happiness at the misfortune of others. That is German.

0: I'm super dead.
1: That's enough.
0: Enough. Hamilton is right.
2: Mr. President.
0: We're too fragile to start another fight.
2: But, sir, do we not fight for freedom?
0: Sure, when the French figure out who's gonna lead them.
2: The people are leading.
0: The people are rioting. There's a difference. Frankly, it's a little disquieting. You would let your ideals blind you to reality. Hamilton,
3: sir,
0: draft a statement of neutrality.
2: Did you forget Lafayette?
3: What?
2: Have you an ounce of regret? You accumulate debt, you accumulate power, yet in their hour of need you forget.
3: Lafayette's a smart man, he'll be fine. And before he was your friend, he was mine. If we try to fight in every revolution in the world, we never stop. Where do we draw the line?
2: So quick-witted.
3: Alas, I admit it.
2: I bet you were quite a lawyer.
3: My defendants got acquitted.
2: Yeah. Well, someone ought to remind you.
3: What?
2: You're nothing without Washington behind you.
0: Hamilton.
2: Daddy's calling.
4: Hold, monsters! Ere your pirate caravanserai proceeds against our will to wed us all!

0: I am the very model of a modern major general. I've information, vegetable, animal, and mineral. I know the kings of England, and I quote the fight historical, from Marathon to Waterloo in order categorical. I'm very well acquainted, too, with matters mathematical. I understand equations, both the simple and quadratical. About my gnome of theorem, I'm teeming with a lot of news. Lot of news. Ah, yes. With many cheerful facts about the square of the hypotenuse.
1: With many cheerful facts about the square of the hypotenuse. With many cheerful facts about the square of the hypotenuse. With many cheerful facts about the square of the hypotenuse.
0: I'm very good at integral and differential calculus. I know the scientific names of beans and animalculus. In short, in matters vegetable, animal, and mineral, I am the very model of a modern major general.
1: In short, in matters vegetable, animal, and mineral, he is the very model of a modern major general.
0: I know our mythic history, King Arthur's and Sir Caradox. I answer how the crostics have a pretty taste for paradox. I quote in elegiacs all the crimes of Heliogabalus. In comics I can floor peculiarities parabolous. I can tell undoubted Raphael's from Gerard Dowson's Opolis. I know the cooking chorus from the frogs of Aristophanes. Then I can hum a fugue of which I've heard the music's dinner for. Ah, yes. And whistle all the airs from that infernal nonsense, Pinafore.
1: And whistle all the airs from that infernal nonsense, Pinafore. And whistle all the airs from that infernal nonsense, Pinafore. And whistle all the airs from that infernal nonsense, Pinafore.
0: Then I can write a washing bill in Babylonic cuneiform and tell you every detail of Caractacus's uniform. In short, in matters vegetable, animal, and mineral, I am the very model of a modern major general.
1: In short, in matters vegetable, animal, and mineral, he is the very model of a modern major general.
0: In fact, when I know what is meant by Mamelon and Ravelin, when I can tell at sight a Mauser rifle from a javelin, when such affairs are sorties and surprises I'm more wary at, and when I know precisely what is meant by commissariat, when I have learned what progress has been made in modern gunnery, when I know more of tactics than a novice in a nunnery, in short, when I've a smattering of elemental strategy, strategy, datagy, battergy, quatergy? Yes. You'll say a better major general has never strategy.
1: You say a better major general has never strategy. You say a better major general has never strategy.
0: For my military knowledge, though I'm plucky and adventury, has only been brought down to the beginning of the century. But still in matters vegetable, animal, and mineral, I am the very model of a modern major general.
1: But still in matters vegetable, animal, and mineral, I am the very model of a modern major general.

0: Ain't it a glorious day? Right as a morning in May, I feel like I could fly.
1: Now, Bert, none of your larking about.

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0: When the day is grey and ordinary, Mary makes the sun shine bright.
1: Oh, honestly.
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0: The daffodils are smiling at the dove.

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1: A vanishing breed, that's me.
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1: Common knowledge.
0: You'd never think of pressing your advantage. Forbearance is the hallmark of your creed.
1: True.

0: What time is it?
1: It's 2. Why'd you ask?
0: My lunch. It's been 2 hours since I got out of the fridge.
1: 2 hours? So what?
0: Don't you know the 2 cool rule? Chill your lunch or leftover within 2 hours.
1: Why?
0: I don't know about you, but I don't want to get sick from my lunch being out too long. Just chill it within 2 hours. It's no big deal.
2: Don't let your food stay out too long and make you sick. Follow the 2 cool rule and always chill lunch and leftovers within 2 hours.
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4: Welcome back. This is Monkey Paw, where apparently you're supposed to be careful what you wish for. And today I hope you wished for some show tunes, because you just heard Julie Andrews and Dick Van Dyke with the song Jolly Holiday from Mary Poppins' movie, 1962. Before that, we heard from the Pirates of Penzance, Hold Monsters / Model of a Modern Major General. Sadly, I do not have any human names for the cast there. Before that, we heard a cut from Hamilton. Christopher Jackson, David Diggs, Lin-Manuel Miranda, and Okirieti Onadoan. I hope I got that close to correct. The song was Cabinet Battle No. 2, and we started that last track with Schadenfreude from Avenue Q, performed by Natalie Venetia Belcon and Rick Lyon. Avenue Q plays in September at Cosumnes River College in Sacramento, performed by the Rise Up Theater Company, and I highly recommend that. And you can watch that play if you like. Well, it is 5:30, and I'm here 4 to 8 a.m. this morning, so that means it is breakfast time, and I'm going to put on some Jazz Currents, because there's no food in the studio. This is an 11-minute track called The Other Side of the Mountain by David Weiss Quintet.

Hey, this is DJ Dog Juice. We're going to back wrap and over wrap. Currently in the background, we're listening to Michael Waldrop and the song Vasconcelos. This is a jazz current here in studio. The album is called Native Son. Before that, we heard Dave Sharp World's Quartet. And The Stray Moon Duck is the name of that cut off of Catalyst, also a jazz current. And we started this set with David Weiss Sextet. We're going to add that on to the Spinatron there. David Weiss Sextet, the song The Other Side of the Mountain off of Auteur. I'm going to tell you about some upcoming episodes of Surf and More. Starting in about 7.5 minutes, we will do a special Harry Potter themed Surf and More with songs by artists named Harry and artists named Potter. Although we will have the usual block of surf at the start of the show because it is Surf and More after all. Next week will be the third annual Bluegrass show on Surf and More. First Friday in August is the Bluegrass show on Surf and More. The following week will be songs about alcohol on folk vinyl. How's that for a theme? And I will have DJ Honeypot in as a guest host for that show on August 14. And then get ready if you like, people. August 20th.

21st, the second annual Band Names A to Z with song titles featuring a person's name, also from A to Z, 26 songs where the band names and the song titles will have the A to Z theme. That is an extremely difficult show to put together, and I just found the last four songs yesterday evening, so I think that thing is ready to go. We will start, of course, with Susie Hangaround by ABBA. We're going to Vasconcelos for about 3 more minutes. And then the post-penultimate song for today's show will be Link Wray and the song Ruby Baby. And that goes out to the departed Ruby. Thanks everyone for listening. Good day to Eminem, DJ Chops, Skippy, Claudia. I know you're listening. I left the radio on this morning. Mom, Dad, Aunt Mimi, Randall, Chickpea. If you're on your Friday morning commute right now, that's a pretty rotten time to have a job. And all the rest. This is DJ Dog Juice. I will see you in about 5 minutes for the start of Surfing More. And I hope you liked my show.

Repeat and fade. Good morning. It's 6 a.m. Time to juice some dog. This is KDVS Davis. You're listening to Surf and More, and I'm your host, DJ Dog Juice. It's Friday, July 31, 2026, and we're broadcasting live from Davis, California at 90.3 FM and streaming at kdvs.org. Thanks to DJ Dog Juice for the last 2 hours of programming, subbing for the show, Monkey Paw. Our first song today is the Aqua Velvets, Day in the Life of a Private Eye.

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1: Do you like dogs? 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Hi, this is DJ Dog Juice. When I'm not here in the studio, I'm at home with my two beautiful dogs, both of whom came from my local animal shelter. Your future dog is at your local shelter right now. In Yolo County, you can check out the County Shelter in Woodland or the Yolo SPCA. 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Adopting dogs is one of the best decisions I've ever made. 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

0: Welcome all to KDVS School of Surf and Etc. My name is DJ Dog Juice. This is Surf and More, and we started with a 6-song surf block. That last one was the Shantays and their song Tragic Wind off of the album Pipeline, MCA Records 1994. Before that was the Exotics and Casbah off of Go-Go Guitars, Tiki Tone Records, 1996. The song before that was The Challengers and Roller Derby off of Killer Surf, The Best of the Challengers, GNP Crescendo Records, 1994. The song before that was The El Caminos and Big Surf off of Reverb Explosion! DF Records, Delphi Records, 1997. That was an abbreviation for myself. Before that was The Boss Martians and Hot Foot off of 13 Evil Tales, Dionysus Records, 97, and we started the show today with The Aqua Velvets, Day in the Life of a Private Eye off of Guitar Noir, Milan Entertainment, Inc., 1997. Today is July 31st. It is Harry Potter's birthday. And so for the rest of the show, we will play songs by artists named Harry and artists named Potter. And there were plenty of those to choose from in our stacks. We're going to start start this theme with some kids' music. Here come Wee Hairy Beasties and the song Bury Me in the Sand.
1: Oh, it's a lovely day. Let's go to the beach.

0: yeah, Harry.
1: Here's a song all about circles. Wanna help me sing it?
0: Oh, yeah.
1: See the sun up in the sky? Well, it's a circle.
0: Oh, yeah. Hey, see a hula hoop robot? Well, it's a circle.
1: Imagine that.
0: Uh-huh.
1: See the sun up in the sky?
0: See a hula hoop robot? Round as a fresh baked apple pot, and it's a circle. Hey, let's think of more circles.
1: Oh, I got another one.
0: Oh, go ahead.
1: Listen. See a wheel on a roller skate? Well, it's a circle.
0: Oh, I got a good one.
1: What's that?
0: See a cookie on a plate? Now that's a circle.
1: Yeah, I believe that.
0: Oh, boy.
1: See a wheel on a roller skate?
0: See this cookie on a plate? Boy, this cookie sure is great, and it's a circle. I eat cookie now.
1: No, no, no.
0: Wah, wah, wah.
1: We gotta keep singing.
0: Oh.
1: See that great big manhole cover lying on the ground?
0: Yeah?
1: It's not a square or triangle. It's big and flat and round.
0: What is it?
1: And it's a circle.
0: Yeah, but cookie tastes better than manhole cover.
1: Oh, sure.
0: Well...
1: See a great big letter O? Well, it's a circle.
0: Yeah, you're right. Hey, see a bouncy ball? You know that it's a circle.
1: Oh, yeah, sure.
0: Yeah.
1: I like that great big letter O.
0: I like that bouncy ball, and so
1: the shape that we like best, you know,
0: well, it's a circle. Yeah, I'm so hungry.
1: Yeah, it's

0: This is Darby Conley, creator of the comic strip Get Fuzzy. 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If you care about animals, please spay or neuter your pet and support the efforts of Yolo County Animal Shelter and your local SPCA.
1: You can reach the Yolo County Animal Shelter at 530-668-5287 and the Yolo County SPCA at 530-758-7722.
2: Welcome back to Surf and More with me, DJ Doug Juice. It is Harry Potter's birthday, and so we are playing songs by Harrys and Potters. The last one was Harry Connick Jr. and Little Drummer Boy off of When My Heart Finds Christmas, Columbia Records, 1993, and that goes out to my Little Drummer Girl. Before that was Harry Monster and Cookie Monster with the song Circles, off of Sesame Street 2 Book and Record Album, Warner Brothers Records, 1971. Harry Monster is spelled H-E-R-R-Y-J-S-Y-K. And we started that set with We Hairy Beasties, and that is Harry like having Doug's hair. The song Bury Me in the Sand, off of Holidays Gone Crazy, Wee Beats, 2008. This music, of course, means it is time for today's weekly feature, The Astronomy Report, brought to you, as always, by timeanddate.com. Friday, July 31st, 2026, in Davis, California, sunrise was 6:08 a.m. The sun will be halfway across the sky at 1:13, at which point it will be 69.6 degrees above the horizon. Sunset is 8:18 this evening. The moon was halfway across the sky at 2:34 a.m., at which point it was 38.7 degrees above the horizon. That is just about when I woke up. It was 96.9% illuminated. Nearly full, but getting smaller. Moonset will be just at the end of Surf and More today, 8:08 a.m., and it will rise again later this evening at 9:32. Venus continues to be in the sky in the west after sundown. Saturn is in the sky in the early morning hours, below Pegasus, which is still shaped like a square. The moon and Saturn will be very close together on Sunday and Monday mornings, so you can take a look at those if you like, at like 5 in the morning when it's still dark out. This concludes the Astronomy Report, brought to you, as always, by timeanddate.com. Next up, we're going to move to some real miscellaneous block here with some acoustic and groovy xylophone stuff. First up is Job Potter and the song Henry Hudson's River. Almost Hawaiian-ish.
3: Henry Hudson's River, just a

0: the highway code. I rev it up and I'm belching smoke. The high is better than a line of coke.
1: We're not advocating drug use here.
0: Some say I was born to drive when I take the curve at speed. Some say I'd rather stay alive. Well, you can do what you need.

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0: 7 to 9 hours, people. Welcome back to Surf and More with me, DJ Dog Juice. Today is Harry Potter's birthday, and we just heard Sally Potter with the song Carmageddon off of the album Anatomy, Bella Union Records 2025. That is a current here in studio. Before that was Harry Wagner's Identity Crisis and the song Holiday in Pittsburgh off of a self-titled 7-inch TMI Products 1981. Before that was Harry Burns with the song Baby's Bad Mood Day. I do enjoy songs about bad moods. Off of the album This Is Harry Burns! Exclamation point, the 7-inch, Hair Shirt Records 1992. And we started that last set with Job Potter and Henry Hudson's River, self-titled album, Narrow Lane Records 2011. We've got one more block before the top of the hour. Here comes some prog. Nolan Potter's Nightmare Band and the song Wizard in the Wind. You're a wizard, Harry.

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My ghosts are kind of friends of mine. They ride along and have my pride.

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1: Welcome back to the second hour of Surf and More. I am DJ Dog Juice. Today is July 31, the birthday of Harry Potter, and we just played Harry Manx, version of Foxy Lady off of Wise and Otherwise, Northern Blues Music 2001. There is a dog on the cover art of that album. Whoops. There's the dog bell. Before that was Grace Potter and Lady Vagabond off of Mother Road, GEP Adventures LLC 2023. And we started that last set with Nolan Potter's Nightmare Band, Wizard in the Wind, Nightmare Forever, Castle Face Records, 2019. Call in if you like. The number here is 530-754-KDVS. We've had one caller this morning. The phone lines are open. The lights are no longer flashing. We're going to start the second half of the show with some industrial grunge. Here comes the Hairy Pat Band. Hairy meaning like having dog's hair. And their version of Jack and Diane.

0: 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That's why the communists and the left wingers are pushing each other. They're trying to destroy us.
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2: Welcome back to Surf and More with me, DJ Doug Juice, on KDVS. That last song was Olives Harry Custard and Belly of the Beast off of their self-titled album, Poplar's Value 2005. Before that was Harry Perry Band and their song Love Jet off of Video Commander. Comma Cosmic Crusader is the label, 2004. Before that was Harry Flemball and Cheap Beer. That is their self-titled album, Black Hole Records, 2011. And we started the second half of the show with the Harry Pat Band, Jack and Diane, off of the album Buford's Last Pusser, which I don't know what that means. The label there is Choke Inc., 1994. Today is Harry Potter's birthday, so we're having songs by artists named Harry and artists named Potter. But it is now time for the entertainment calendar. Fade out Harry, and fade in entertainment intro. Step right up, folks. There it is. Mic is on.
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Here's a fundraiser for the Owl Cafe in Grass Valley, Saturday, August 22, featuring these bands: Witch, D-, Ultrasonics, Three Peligros, DJ Fossil, Lucid, Reeking Slug, and Eulalia. There is a really great concert coming up on Monday at Cafe Colonial. False Flowers, Bleakness out of Lyon, France, Eyes Out, and Rose Lion. That is Monday, 7:30 p.m. Cafe Colonial is 3520 Stockton Boulevard, Sacramento. That is an all-ages show. The Big Bluegrass event is taking place August 7 at Sugar Pine Point, which is on the west shore of Lake Tahoe. There are many, many bluegrass bands lined up for that. Late for the Train has a show. Wait for it, if you like. August 15th in Colfax. For more information on that show, you can go to liveincolfax.com. Tonight at the Torch Club, you can watch The Leaping Blennies at 6 p.m., followed by Dominique and the Diamonds and Jeffrey Miller at 9 p.m. Torch Club is 904 15th Street in Sacramento. That is a 21 and over venue. Tonight in San Jose at Guitar Wars, you can watch Ash Puddle, Holistic, Stray Dog Choir, Tim Shell, and April Day. The address is 447 South 1st Street, San Jose, 6 to 11 p.m. That is an all-ages show. Tonight at Kings Beach State Recreation Area on Bear Street in Kings Beach, you can watch Kaltucky from 6 to 8:30 p.m. That is an all-ages show. Tonight at Parkside Sports Bar and Grill in Davis, you can watch Bonanza King. That is at 330 G Street in Davis. That is an 18 and over venue. It is 6 to 9 p.m. Tonight is the usual Local Sounds, a weekly music showcase at Two River Cider, 6 to 9 p.m. The address is 4311 Ottawa Avenue, number 300 in Sacramento. 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The address is 140 Vesta Street in Reno, 7 to 10 p.m. Tonight in Lake Tahoe, at Lake Tahoe, near Lake Tahoe, in South Lake Tahoe, at the Hangar Tap Room and Bottle Shop is Monophonics. 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Torch Club is still a 21 and over venue, and it is still located at 904 15th Street in Sacramento. 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
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Watermelon Music is 1970 Lake Boulevard, Suite 1 in Davis, 7:30 to 11 p.m. And I think my music is just about over. Almost there. Here it comes.

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0: Welcome to another edition of Wash or No Wash. We are coming to you today from the men's bathroom of the Student Union. Our first contestant is Sammy. Sammy, say hello.
1: Hello.
0: Oh, the stall door is opening, and here comes a young man. Messy hair, jeans, flip-flops. Okay, Sammy, what's your guess? Is he a wash or no wash?
1: I'm gonna go with no wash.
0: Okay, he's walking by the sink. Nope, he's stopping. He's approaching the sink, looking at himself. And he's walking away. No! He turns back, and there's the soap and water. Sammy, you guessed wrong. He's washing his hands.
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4: Welcome back to Surf and More. That last song was Harry Chapin and the song Greyhound. Dog song. Off of the album Heads and Tails. Label there is Elektra Records, 1972. I believe I have two guests on the phone line. Jay and Jimmy, are you there?
5: Yes, we are here. DJ, talk to you.
4: That is super.
6: How are you doing, man?
4: Doing great. Just give me one more audio. I just want to make sure the needle's moving when you talk.
6: All right. Sounds good.
5: Testing.
4: Okay, that is a fantastic sound check. You are live on air on KDVS. Jimmy Becker and Jay Rin have a gig at the State Fair. Can you tell our listeners how much longer they can come to the fair and watch you, please?
6: Okay.
5: We both pointed at each other to answer. But yes, we have been playing the fair every single day in the wine bar area. And we will be there through Sunday from 4 to 10 p.m.
4: 4 to 10 p.m., and the State Fair runs for three more days, Friday, Saturday, Sunday. What kind of music do you play?
6: Oh, everything. What do we...
5: Everything.
6: We run the gambit from, classic rock to newer classic rock, folk, some country and blues.
5: Rock, indie rock.
6: And a lot of original material from our albums.
4: And do you play all the instruments?
5: These are acoustic sets primarily, and we'll switch back and forth. I'll do some songs, he does some songs, and we'll do some songs together. It ends up being a really fun afternoon of music, and we try to mix it up for folks so they never know what to expect.
4: Okay, I want to tell everybody about my recent experience at the fair. My girlfriend DJ Chops and I came to watch Jay and Jimmy last Saturday. We had a fantastic time. We got some turkey legs. We got some fried zucchini. One of us got a wine slushy, but we don't need to talk about which one of us that was. And all the while enjoying the music of Jay Rin and Jimmy Becker. I understand, Jay, you have a brand new song. Can you tell us about that?
5: I do. It just came out today.
4: And just today? Oh, my gosh.
5: Yes. This is the magical day, so I'm over the moon about it being out.
4: And do you think it's been played on the radio before?
5: This is going to be the first time.
4: Oh, is somebody going to play it?
5: Well, maybe. It's not us doing.
4: Okay. So we are going to hear a brand new song, Red Eye, by Jay Rin.

0: That is a brand new song by Jay Rin called Red Eye. Jay and Jimmy, are you still there on the phone?
1: We are. You still got us.
0: And that is excellent news. Jay, I have a quick question for you about that song, Entertain Me with a Glass of Wine, Something Sweet. Are you referring to the wine slushies available at the state fair?
1: You know, I am.
0: Okay. Well, that makes a lot of sense. The Moscato and the Blackberry are certainly two of my favorites, and they are extremely sweet, although not everybody is into the sweet wine.
1: But on a hot day, I will tell you, a wine slushy, you know, fixes all the ails you.
0: On a hot day, like when it's 103, right?
1: Yes, when it gets to 103.
2: Yeah, nice segue there.
0: That is another of Jay's song titles there. Jimmy Becker, I have a question for you.
2: Yes.
0: When I was at the fair on Saturday, I heard a song that you played about the International Dateline. And I've got to say, I think it was probably the first time I've ever heard a song about the International Dateline. So tell us, please, what went into the inspo for that song?
2: I was writing the songs from the album Dreaming Big. And it was one of these albums where I decided, you know, I'm just going to kind of let, you know, let the songs come to me and just write it. And I knew I wanted to write something about International Dateline because in my trip to the Philippines, it was just both of them in 2024. It was just, it was surreal, you know, the time changes and all of that and what it does to your perceptions. It's really, you know, it's really strange, especially, you know, at one point where the plane was actually going back and forth across the International Dateline, you know, east of Japan. And, you know, you're watching the clock in the plane and it's like just doing wonky things as you get from one side of this thing to another. And then, so I just started thinking about that experience. And the song is basically, if you listen to the lyrics themselves ping pong back and forth, kind of based on that experience. And, you know, and then melodically I put it together, you know, with a really fast kind of frenzied kind of feel, but with a chorus that drops down into a halftime kind of this ethereal, you know, musical interlude that is kind of like that weird, surreal letdown when you finally land and say, where am I?
0: So it's a song about time travel, and then there's a bunch of strange time signatures happening throughout the song. Is that what I'm hearing?
2: Yeah, there's definitely that going on. And so it's definitely, if not the most, at least one of the most frenzied songs I've ever written.
0: So this is a 5-minute track. Is it okay with you if I play this on air next?
2: Oh, feel free. Yeah, I figure since the 60s, it's okay to put something over 5 minutes on on the radio.
0: Okay, so we're about to hear International Dateline by Jimmy Becker. Jay, I want to let you know that your song did come up on Spinatron, so you are already in the system with Red Eye. So that is
1: all right.
0: That is very good news. Here comes International Dateline by Jimmy Becker.

0: That was Jimmy Becker with the song International Dateline. Sounds like Jay and Jimmy are still on the phone. Want to let everybody know that Jimmy Becker and Jay Rin are a father and daughter. They play guitar, and they will be at the State Fair for three more days, today, tomorrow, and Sunday, playing at the Wine Garden between 4 and 10 p.m. What is heading for the future for each of you? Where are you headed after the State Fair is over?
1: Well, what do you think, daughter? Where are you going?
2: Right after the State Fair, we're going to be visiting some family up north in Paradise, California, where my dad grew up. And then next Wednesday, I will be performing at Feather Falls Brewing on their big stage there, which I'm really excited for because I first performed there 15 years ago or 14 years ago in like a big tribute band. And when I first took that stage, I was shaking in my boots.
0: Wow.
2: So now I'm hoping that I guess I'm not shaking in my boots.
1: I don't think you're going to be shaking.
0: Perhaps the boot shaking days are over.
2: Perhaps the boot shaking days are over.
0: Jay, can you tell me one more time, what is the location of that event?
2: It's in Oroville, and it's at Feather Falls Brewing Company.
0: Feather Falls Brewing Company, Oroville. Next Wednesday, August 5th. Is that correct?
2: Mm-hmm.
1: Yeah, it's 6 p.m.
0: All right. Afraid I will be out of town that day. How about you, Jimmy? What's next for you?
1: Well, next is I'm going to watch Jay Rin's show at Feather Falls.
0: Well, that sounds like fun.
1: I get to be part of the audience. So, you know, my wife and I are going to sit there and just enjoy dinner, and, you know, and that'll be fun. Then it's off to a show at... actually, this little winery in, I'm gonna drop their name here. Give me a second. They're in Gilroy on the 8th of August. And it looks like a really cool little place. It's La Vie de Sante Wines in Gilroy. I'll be there in the afternoon on the 8th of August. And I guess they're about to stop having live music because it's just not turning over for them, you know, in their favor. But I'm still kind of excited to play this little winery. And then Buellton at Vega Vineyard and Farm in on Sunday the 9th, and then back home. And it's, I don't know, I just keep on going. I'm at 148 shows this year. So
0: Keep
1: rolling through it. Yeah.
0: That is so many shows. Are you two planning to come back to the fair next year when it moves to a new month?
1: Yeah, as far as we know, I mean, if they'll have us, we'll do it. And then this fall, if it looks like we will be at the big Fresno fair starting on October 7th for 12 days. And, you know, smaller but similar vibe to the

0: I definitely look forward to seeing you again in 2027.
1: Right on, DJ. Well, we really appreciate you, and thank you for having us on your show and for your support.
0: And if you ever want to make that drive and get here at 7 a.m., you're welcome to perform live in studio, but I think this year you two took a pass on that.
1: We'll get an Airbnb down the street next time, and we'll just walk over.
0: Okay, that is...
2: We'll stay with you.
1: Exactly.
0: We'll
2: camp out in your backyard.
0: Okay. Yeah, we're pretty good friends, so I think that would be all right. Okay.
1: All right.
2: Thank you so much.
0: Thank you so much. I am going to sign off on the phone. Thanks again to Jay Rinn and Jimmy Becker for calling in. Okay, we've got about 10 minutes left in the show. We're going to hear one more dog song. This is Deborah Harry and Dog Star Girl.

Repeating and fading with still 45 seconds left on the track. Deborah, are we still here? What's going on, Deborah? Deborah's not here, even though there's a lot of time on the track, so we're going to put on some background music.

Welcome back to Surf and More with me, DJ Dog Juice. That was Deborah Harry and the song Dog Star Girl off of Deprivation, Sire Records Company, 1993. And this is my last air break. My post-penultimate song will be Sally Potter and Anatomy, which is the title track off of that album, Bella Union Records, 2025, and that is our second current of the show. Stay tuned if you like for News Hound with DJ Yana, possibly. Thanks everyone for listening. Good day to Eminem, DJ Chops, Skippy, Claudia. I know you're listening. I left the radio on this morning. Mom, Dad, Aunt Mimi, Randall, Chickpea on that Friday morning commute, Jay and Jimmy, and all the rest. This is DJ Dog Juice, and this was my 83rd episode of Surf and More. See you again next week for the third annual Bluegrass show on Surf and More. And I hope you liked my show.

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0: Do you like dogs? Do you have the time and resources to adopt a dog of your very own? Hi, this is DJ Dog Juice. When I'm not here in the studio, I'm at home with my two beautiful dogs, both of whom came from my local animal shelter. Your future dog is at your local shelter right now. In Yolo County, you can check out the County Shelter in Woodland or the Yolo SPCA. In Sacramento County, you can visit the City Shelter on Front Street, the County Shelter on Bradshaw Road, or the SAC SPCA on Florin Perkins Road. Also, all of these shelters have websites, so you can look at their dog pics wherever you are. Adopting dogs is one of the best decisions I've ever made. Listen to these clowns. Even if they do make dog juice from time to time.
2: There is a big misconception that we have grizzlies in California. A lot of people are confused about the types of bears we have, the types of bears in the world, how do you even tell them apart? So we're going to clear up some of that confusion today. The story of the California grizzly is tied in really intimately with the history of our state, and that becomes really apparent anytime you see any kind of official document from California, right? This is an animal that's on our flag, it's on a whole bunch of our seals, it's the mascot for three of our UC teams. And also, no one knows this is a thing, but we have an official state prehistoric artifact. It's called the Chipstone Bear. It was found in Carlsbad, California, and it's dated at about 7,000 to 8,000 years old, which makes this one of the oldest examples of representational art in the Western United States, and it's of a grizzly bear. So if you can't tell, so. Clearly, our relationship with this animal goes back to some of the very first people who came to this state. And today, we're going to be talking not just about grizzlies, but about the history of our state, the people of our state. Because you can really tell California history through the eyes of the grizzly. And you can't really tell the story of the bear without the state, and vice versa. A little bit of a local symbolism. Anyone in the Santa Clarita area, our local tribe, the Tatavium, the modern flag for the Tatavium tribe features a grizzly bear. And then one more bit of symbolism. So I'm wearing this shirt today, which is modeled after some sheet music for our official state song, which, by the way, was written by A.E. Frankenstein, which I think is kind of cool. And I got this shirt a couple of years ago because I love bears, I love California. I thought it was like really cool because it was from Urban Outfitters. But once I started researching this topic, I stopped wearing this shirt because I thought it was really audacious to think that a grizzly would be hugging California after what we've done to it. This is an animal that we put on, made a symbol of our state because we thought it represented our best qualities of majesty and dignity. And in the most undignified, unmajestic way possible, we eradicated it out of our state. And that brings us to our third reason, which is this is really a cautionary tale of what happens when fear and greed overcome the way that we feel about our natural surroundings and how we act towards our wildlife. We're going to see at the end of this presentation that there's still threats to the grizzly where they remain. And what happened here could definitely happen there. It could happen with any of our local wildlife. So a little roadmap for today. We're going to start talking about bears. We're going to talk about all bears, work our way down to the California grizzly so we really know who we're talking about. Then we're just going to go through time before people, Native American era, Spanish, Mexican, American, California. We'll talk briefly at the end about the grizzly today, the grizzly bear that remains today and where they are. And if we have time, we'll have some Q&A. I'll try to really rip through this thing. So I thought we could start with a little game. There are 8 extant species of bears in the world. So extant means is the opposite of extinct. So 8 species that are alive today. And I thought we could see if maybe as a group, we could try to name all 8. So start shouting out names of bears and we'll see if we can name all.
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2: We've got, hang on, all right, we've got brown bear. I heard polar bear. I heard Asiatic black bear. Teddy bear is not on there. Sun bear, hang on, let me get my... Sun bear. What else? Panda bear.
4: Is a panda a family of
2: bears? It is really a bear. It is in the family Ursidae.
4: Kodiak.
2: All right, I heard Kodiak bear. Kodiak bear is actually, grizzly. Today we're talking about the grizzly, right? You'd think grizzly should be up there, but the grizzly bear is actually a subspecies of the brown bear. And we'll talk about that a little bit later, but it's a subspecies of that brown bear, Ursus arctos. Remember that name. We'll come back to it. Kodiak bear is also a subspecies of the brown bear. American black bear. Someone's been standing up. We've got 2 more. The golden bear? The Chicago bears? Any last guesses?
5: Is there a goby one?
2: Goby? Are you thinking of maybe... The koala bear's not a bear. All right, this is pretty good. When I did this presentation for just the docents, they also got 6, but they got a different 6, which was interesting. We missed, we missed the spectacled bear and the sloth bear. Yeah. how many of these bears do we have in North America? What number are we saying?
4: 3.
2: 3, right, these guys. So polar bears are really easy to identify, right? I don't need to really teach you how to identify them. We also know where they live. They live like up north, right? So let's whittle this down more. So in the contiguous United States, these are our bears. These are the 2 bears we have in the lower 48. We've got our black bear and our brown bear. Really easy, right? So what's this? Right. Your confusion is a correct response here, because that is a black bear. Hi. Not only is that a black bear, but all of these guys are black bears too. The problem is that black bears have the word black right in their name, right? And so you have to call them a black bear, that's their name. But they come in a wide range of flavors. I mean, this is a brown-colored black bear. This is a black-colored black bear. This is a white-colored black bear. It's kind of like how this isn't orange, but it's green, right? But we still have to call it an orange. It's a green-colored orange. So if we can't tell the difference between a black bear and a brown bear by their colors, how can we tell them apart? Well, there's some key things you can look for. So one thing is, so remember a grizzly is a type of brown bear. Grizzlies are really made for digging. They're big diggers. They love to dig up roots and tubers and truffles and bugs and rodents. And so they've got this hump near their shoulders. And what that is a big bulk of muscle that allows them to really dig up that soil. They've also got these longer claws. Those, in addition to being like claws, are also helping them to dig up the soil. Compare that to the black bear's little claws. Black bears like to climb trees, so those little claws are helping them to climb trees. There's kind of a rule of thumb or like a rule of claw that if you can see the claws, it's probably a grizzly bear. And if you can see the claws, then, you know, if you've got other things to worry about.
5: Too late.
2: So there are some other things you can look for. So I find that ears helpful. Grizzlies have these little round ears, and black bears have these more prominent ears. Some other things, but those are the key things you can look for. So if we look to our taxidermy in the back of the room, we can see, yes, this is a grizzly bear. Unlike the other animals in our nature center, this one was hunted. It was donated to us by a hunter. It's a juvenile that comes from Alaska, so not a California grizzly. The hump isn't quite as pronounced because it's a taxidermy, so I don't think they really stuffed it that way, but we can definitely see those long claws, right? And if we look at the display, we've got grizzly bear, and underneath it says Ursus arctis horribilis. So if you remember high school biology, you remember that a scientific name usually has two words, right? A genus and a species. So we've got our genus Ursus, our species Arctos. If you remember from a minute ago, that's the brown bear, Ursus Arctos. We've added a third name here. And when you see a third name, we're adding another layer of taxonomy. The scientists were like, that's not enough. We need to narrow this down even more and add another layer. So that we've created a subspecies beyond the species. So this subspecies, horribilis, is for the grizzly bear. That tells us that the grizzly bear is actually a subspecies of the brown bear. Some people say colloquially that they're called brown bears in Europe, sorry, and grizzly bears in the US, and that's kind of true, but when we're talking scientifically, the grizzly bear is a subspecies of the brown bear. It's a type of brown bear. So horribilis is quite a name, right? That comes from a naturalist named George Ord, he was quoting this, he was citing this quote that said, he is the enemy of man and literally thirsts for human blood. And this kind of goes along with the name grizzly itself. Some people say it got the name grizzly bear because they've got grizzled fur, meaning the fur is a little lighter in the tips. But other people think the word grizzly comes from fearsome. Like we would think of a grizzly murder, right? So a little bias in our nomenclature. A grizzly bear, the horribilis bear, right? We're not going to talk all day about taxonomy. I just have to mention one more thing. Today we're talking about the California grizzly. So California grizzly, Ursus arctos californicus. So we've got our Ursus arctos, that's again the brown bear. But this time we've got a different subspecies, californicus. What that means is that the California grizzly was a subspecies different than the American grizzly bear. That's important because it's not just that we had grizzly bears in California and then we pushed them all out and they were extirpated from the state, right? This is its own subspecies that is extinct. You will never see the California grizzly again. So, all right, let's dig into our history. Oh, but wait, there's more. So this is a short-faced bear. It lived in California during the Pleistocene, and you can find them now in the La Brea tar pits. They were very common, and I bring them up just to point out that there's a history of bears in California before the black bear and the brown bear. Okay, so grizzly bears once were very plentiful in California. They look more or less like our common grizzly bears today, but a little bit fuller. They averaged about 600 pounds. They could get as large as 1,200 pounds. And this is a map that shows their original distribution. And you'll notice that, so we've got these horizontal lines. That's all where you could find a grizzly way back then. We've also got these vertical lines, and that's showing where the original black bear territory was. And what you notice is this whole area here and way all down in Southern California is all grizzly territory. There's no black bears. And that's interesting for two reasons. One is when we read early accounts of the grizzly bear in this area, or when we read early accounts of bears in this area, we know that they're referring to the grizzly bear because that's all that they have. So it makes researching this topic much more easier. But additionally, today California is one of the largest populations of black bears. And you know that we can find them all over the state. Some of them were transplanted by humans into other areas, but overall we find that after the grizzly bear disappeared, the black bear was able to move into their habitats more and expand outwards into the areas that were being dominated by the grizzly bear. So put on your naturalist goggles, and when you look at this map, what do you think kind of diet the California grizzly had? What kind of things are it eating?
4: Everything.
2: Everything is correct. Good. that was a lot faster than I thought it'd be. So we know that California has a really wide range of terrains and habitats and plant communities, right? And the fact that the grizzly bear is found all throughout the state, pretty much everywhere except the deserts, means that it's not stuck just eating one thing, really, and stuck in one spot. It's able to adapt into all these different areas. It's a very generalist, very opportunistic eater. And the evidence backs that up. So this quote, that the habit of cleaning up the carcasses of animals that washed ashore made the grizzlies the major beach sanitarians of early California. They're eating anything that washed up. Maybe that's why we always see them on California seals. Thanks. That's a new addition to this presentation. They were also angling with their paws in the river for fish. Black bear is the bear of the forest, while the grizzly is the bear of the chaparral. So chaparral is the thick brush that you see in our hillsides here that catches fire every summer. And they're up there eating all the good berries that are growing up there. They love the chaparral. And then they're eating just anything else, animals, plants, especially acorns. They love acorns. And there wasn't a lot of competition for them. The elk, the mountain lion was going after elk and deer a lot. Grizzly bears wouldn't really bother with that. They weren't quite as agile, and so they don't maybe go after a sick deer or a baby deer or something like that. But they also have a wider a variety of plants in their diet than most of the herbivores around there. And so this generalist diet is really summed up by this quote, that it could graze like a deer or a cow, it could garner berry crops like a squirrel or robin, plow the soil for roots or bulbs as well as insects, and reach to a height of 9 or 10 feet, well beyond the stretch of the tallest elk. For acorns or other tree crops, young grizzlies could climb into the trees, and the adults could walk up on large lowlands. And as they're doing all of this, they're giving back to their surroundings. They're providing a lot of important ecological services. So all that digging they're doing, when they're digging up the roots and truffles and everything, scientists find that soil that's been disturbed by grizzlies, there's a wider variety of plants that are growing in those areas. In some areas where grizzlies are bringing fish back from the river into the forest, the fish they leave over, that they have left over, are adding nitrogen to the soil, and that's helping to fertilize the forest. Of course, they're eating all those berries in the chaparral, so the seeds are going to come out the other side eventually, and they're really good at dispersing those seeds. They're creating trails through that thick brush, which they're able to do because of all that power, and so other animals are able to use those trails as well. And of course, as a keystone predator, they're helping to control the prey population. And they are the apex predator at this time. There's nothing else hunting them. So it's a really good time to be a grizzly. In fact, it said that the only animal that they dreaded was this guy. were there grizzlies right here in Placerita Canyon? Probably. We know that they were definitely in this general area. We have everything they would have wanted here. We have the chaparral on the hills. We've got oak woodlands with tons of acorns for them. We would have had a raging river going through as a water source. So I think it's safe to say there's probably a grizzly sitting right where you guys are today. We don't know really the original population, how common they were, but these early quotations, this early quote says that they were everywhere. They were upon the plains, in the valleys, on the mountains, so that I have often killed as many as 5 or 6 in one day, and it was not unusual to see 50 or 60 within the 24 hours. So imagine spending a day in California and seeing 60 grizzly bears. People start showing up in California around 17,000 BCE, and this is a map that shows the major tribal groups of California. And you can see that there's a lot jammed in here. We have one of the most diverse amount of cultural groups in California, in America. And even within each of these tribal groups, there's a nuanced culture from village to village. And I bring this up because it's very difficult to generalize about early Californians, especially when dealing with the grizzly, because of all these different cultural groups here. So I'm going to try to just pick pieces out and do a little survey. And we'll try to find some overarching themes, because there are some overarching themes. And when I first started researching this topic, I watched a short documentary about the California grizzly. And it had like a grizzly walking through the meadow, and there's a chief standing looking out at him, and the wind was blowing in his hair, and there's flute music playing. And it was talking about the harmonious coexistence between these two species. And so I was really shocked when I started researching this more and read quotes about how, for for instance, the Pomo tribe believe that good people will go to heaven, but that the ghosts of the wicked Indians had to stay behind in the bodies of miserable and tormented grizzlies, forever roaming the wilderness to be hated and loathed by all who saw them. Or the grizzly was the Indians' hereditary enemy and the most evil and odious being of which they could conceive. So yes, there was a great respect for the grizzly, but they were also horrified of the grizzly. And I mean, look how they're drawing this thing. This looks like it's out of a horror movie, right? And they had good reason to be scared. The Native Americans had a very good understanding, a very good way of dealing with their natural surroundings. But the grizzly bear was one animal that if they had a surprise encounter with it, with relatively primitive weapons, there wasn't a lot they could do. And injuries and deaths were not uncommon. And it's summed up by this Shasta member who said, "The biggest man is scared of a grizzly. He will cry and tremble. Anyone who has had trouble with the grizzly will just bawl and cry. If you just hear one, it scares you to death. You may not know you are shaking until you light your pipe, and your hand will just be shaking. Nothing else has that power." So, as a result, many tribes were reluctant to hunt the grizzly. But some would do it, and they could do that by trapping and ambushing the bear, or maybe using a lot of arrows. A lot of time it was poisoned arrows. So a little survey of how certain tribes felt about hunting. So there were at least 5 tribes that ate the grizzly, and some considered the cubs to be a delicacy. Some tribes, such as the Uviatim, which is in the San Bernardino area, considered eating grizzly taboo because the grizzly was a reincarnation of their ancestors. Or others believe that since the grizzly devoured people, that eating bears would be akin to cannibalism, and so they would not eat the bear. The Atsugewi would only eat one if it was known not to have killed a man, and you could tell if a bear had killed a man because when it was wounded, it would shield its eyes from the sun. Many tribes believe grizzlies were the first Indians, so they did not kill them, and the Monos were the only tribe known to hunt them for sport. So even if meat wasn't being used, they would still be using parts for other things. So some tribes would wear necklaces with a tusk on it to show off their heroic feat they had done. Other tribes would bury the dead in grizzly pelts, or maybe wear a grizzly pelt for official status. The officials wear it as a sign of their status. And there's even a prehistoric dagger that was found carved out of a grizzly femur. And so there would be also rituals associated with killing the grizzly. And of course, they show up in myths, too. And they explain things like thunder and lightning. But there's one myth in particular that I'd really like to share with you guys, because I think it's really indicative of the way that many tribes felt about the grizzly. It comes from the Shasta tribe. So once upon a time, the chief of the sky spirits was sick of how cold it was living up in the sky, so he decided to make his home in Mount Shasta. He lit a big fire, and every time he threw a log on the fire, the earth would tremble and fire would come out of the mountain. He created all the animals, including grizzly bear, who was the biggest of all, and at that time, he could walk on 2 legs and he could speak language. One day, the chief's daughter wanted to see the ocean from the top of Mount Shasta, but the wind spirit caught her by the hair and dragged her down the mountain, where she was discovered by the grizzly mother, who brought her up with her own cubs. Years went by, and the daughter married the eldest grizzly cub, and they had many children who looked really weird. I mean, look at, you know. The grizzly mother was getting very old, and she decided she was going to go back up to this guy spirit and say, "Hey, your daughter's married, and you've got grandkids." And at first, he was like, "That's great." And he went down, but when he saw that she had married a grizzly bear, and we saw his really weird-looking kids, he looked so sternly at the grizzly mother that she died instantly. And he turned to all the grizzly bears, and he said, "Get down on your hands and knees. From this moment on, all grizzlies shall walk on 4 feet. You shall only stand to fight for your life, and you shall never talk again. You have wronged me." He grabbed his daughter and left Mount Shasta, and the fire never came out of the mountain again. And those weird-looking grandchildren dispersed throughout the country, and they became the very first people. Even though there was a great fear of the grizzly bear, many tribes believed that they were also closely related, that grizzlies and people were closely related. And it makes sense. I mean, the grizzly is very expressive. It's very intelligent. It can stand on 2 legs and fight like a man. Some tribes took this even further. They believed that you could actually communicate with the grizzly. So for instance, the Kuila tribe believed that if you came across a grizzly on the trail, you could say, "I am only looking for my food. You are human and understand me. Take my word and go away." And the grizzly bear would be like, "Okay." And he did. But this was a double-edged sword. There was a member who used his power to insult a grizzly bear, and he was subsequently killed by the bear. But in that story, he also threw a rock at the bear. So think there's a little bit more going on there. And taking this even a step further, there are many tribes that believed grizzlies were actually just people in bear suits, that if you pulled off the fur of a bear, you would just find a person underneath. The Pomo believed this, for instance. And so one day, a guy was out with his friends, and he decided he was going to prove it. And so he was like, "You see that bear over there?" And they're like, "Yeah." And he was like, "That's a guy in a bear suit." And they're like, "No, it's not." And he was like, "Yeah, it is. Watch this. I'll prove it." So he walks up to the bear, and he starts tugging on the bear fur. And, you know, it actually was a bear. So, you know, we can imagine how that story ends. The grizzly bear takes off into a spiritual realm also. We see a lot of grizzly shamans throughout the state. So a shaman is a spirit healer that can commune with the spirits of plants or animals and cure disease or maybe even inflict disease. And there are specialty shamans. And so one that we see a lot all over California is a grizzly shaman. Never a black bear shaman, always a grizzly shaman. But we also take off into this weird direction of a werebear, which is kind of like a werewolf, but a bear. And unlike the shaman, this was not, they did not practice medicine. This was a nefarious vigilante warrior that was fierce and could not be killed or could come back to life. Sometimes by donning a bear skin, they would actually transmute into a grizzly bear. They would turn into a grizzly bear. Or sometimes, for some tribes, just wearing a grizzly pelt was enough to give them this power, because grizzly skins were thought to have supernatural powers just on their own. In fact, there's one story that a werebear came back from battle one night, and he went to his wife, and he didn't take off his suit. And trying to think of like a kid-friendly version of the story. But basically, 9 months later, the wife had two grizzly cubs. So these suits would get very elaborate. And I'm not going to go through all these descriptions, but I'll point out my favorite one, which is that sometimes they carry on baskets of crushed manzanita seed and then just leave them behind them as grizzly droppings. So they would get really detailed in these. And it's described that encased in complete bear skin, his body wrapped with belts of beads serving as armor, and with a horn dagger concealed on him, this nefarious being roamed the hills in search of his human prey, not sparing even people of his own town if he owed them the least grudge or if their spoliation seemed sufficiently profitable. So probably it was enough just to wear a bearskin to really terrify other tribes, because this was such a feared animal. And stories just got kind of exaggerated out of there. Or maybe they saw an actual grizzly wreaking havoc in their town, and they thought that can't possibly be an animal. It must be a man in some kind of suit. Because we've never actually found a complete werebear suit. So moving right along to 1602, the Spanish send Sebastian Vizcaino to explore the coast of California. And he does things like just claims San Diego for Spain and claims Monterey and blah, blah, blah, blah. But more importantly, this is our first written account of grizzly bears, of California grizzly bears. So he spots them near Monterey off the coast, digging into a whale carcass that had washed ashore. The Spanish don't really do anything with Alta California for about 160 years. It's not till 1769 that Gaspar de Portola goes on his expedition by foot up the coast of California, which we remember from school is what would eventually start the mission system in California. And this expedition did come across the California grizzly. The first time they came across one, they shot it once, and it died, and they ate it, and they were like, eh. And so then, a while later, they come across another grizzly, and they're like, I guess we're having this for dinner now. And they shoot it again, and it stands up. And then they shoot it a second time, and it starts coming towards them, and it takes 7 to 9 shots to take this grizzly down. And they're like, whoa, that first grizzly we saw was like sick and old or something. This is the real deal. But this is a really important moment, because this is the first time that the California grizzly faces off against firearms. And when some of the Native Americans first see this, some of them are ecstatic. They've never seen a man be able to take down a grizzly this way. This group on their expedition is offered by one of the tribes as a gift, a bear cub. And they refuse it. They're like, we've seen what these things grow up into. But this is a really interesting anecdote from this expedition because it suggests that some tribes were taming bears, which we don't have a lot of evidence for. Eventually, you know, the 21 missions are set up in California. And some of them don't do that well early on. In fact, in 1772, this one and at least some other ones had a severe food shortage. And a group of men go out and they start hunting grizzlies and sending back jerked meat to this mission. And from May to August of that year, those settlers ate almost nothing else but grizzly meat. And it's actually the grizzly bear that got these missions, some of them, through these hard times. And eventually, the missions did become very prosperous. And the grizzly bear is used to owning California. So he walks by these missions and he's like, that's new, what is this? And he walks into them and he's not really looking for trouble, but you know, he can easily be provoked into a rage, and there were some deaths and injuries that happened among those early settlers. But overall, in addition to bringing guns, the Spanish also brought back horses with them, which also made encounters with grizzlies a little bit easier to survive. There wasn't a lot of hunting for meat early on. The Spanish didn't really care for the taste of grizzly. There was a little bit of fur trading going on with foreign merchants, but overall, the bread and butter of that early California economy was cattle hide and cattle tallow. And this is where the relationship becomes even more adversarial between the settlers and the grizzly, because for the first decade of the 1800s, pretty much every day herdsmen would watch a grizzly come in and take one of their cows and eat it. And there's very little they could do. You know, I mentioned that the grizzlies didn't really go after deer and elk that much, but now all of a sudden, these cows start showing up, and they've got this slow, fatty, kind of unaware food source, and it's just a buffet showing up. And they find out that if the grizzlies find out if they go into tall grass and they stick their legs up out of the grass and they just start rocking back and forth like this, that cows are really curious, and they'll look over and like, what is that? And they'll start walking towards it, and the grizzly's just like doo doo doo, and the cow will walk right up to the grizzly and be like, what are you? And he'll be like, I'm a grizzly and I'm killing you and eating you now. And so, as real quick, a little art side note. So this is not totally accurate. The Mexican vaqueros would use these, they call them riatas, the kind of like lasses. They wouldn't really go after the neck like that. They'd be more likely to go after the legs. But there were campaigns to exterminate this bear during this Spanish era here. But overall, they couldn't really put a dent in the numbers. I mentioned that the economy was based on cattle, hide, and tallow, not really meat. There's no refrigeration back then. So that means there's a lot of leftover meat just lying around. And who's going to eat it all? Well, the grizzlies are going to eat it. Spanish are also going on deer hunts and leaving a lot of leftover deer lying around for the grizzlies to eat. They're culling wild horses to protect grazing land for their cattle. They kill thousands of wild horses and just leave them there for the grizzlies to devour. So as the grizzlies' natural food sources are being encroached upon, suddenly they have this new, you know, really nutritious food lying around for them. In 1821, Mexico declares independence from Spain, and Mexico sees the missions as being loyal to the Catholic Church in Spain. And so in 1833, they pass the Secularization Act, which basically dismantles the mission system, and it privatizes all that land. What that means is that they're giving a lot of land grants out now for people to come up and start their own ranches up there. So a lot of people are coming in, but they're also bringing with them a lot of cattle. So there's more and more cattle coming to California, and it's around this time, the mid-1800s, that we actually see the peak of the grizzly population, an estimated 10,000 in California. Which is really interesting, because you would think that as soon as Europeans start showing up, that the grizzly population starts going down, right? But there's actually a spike here, because they're just bringing so much food with them for the grizzlies. But even with that, it's not the best time to be a grizzly. Bear and bullfights are becoming very common. This is a tradition that went back to mainland Spain. And during Spanish California, they'd do these on special events, but during the Mexican era, they become just more and more common. Sometimes a bear will be tied up, sometimes the bear and bull will be tied together, but the point is, they were made to fight, and it got pretty gory. But this was a spectacle that would bring people from all over the state, all different kinds of people, to see this. When the Americans first saw this, they were kind of horrified. They're like, this is like barbaric. But you know, eventually they got bored and they saw that there was a lot of money to be made in these. In fact, California actually taxes these events at one point because they're bringing in so much money. And as the Americans take over, it becomes less of a traditional thing, more of kind of a tawdry spectacle. Over the years, the grizzlies would be forced to fight not just bulls, but a lion, another grizzly, two bulls at once, donkeys, a dairy cow, and on at least one occasion, hundreds of city rats who crawled and tormented the bear under its fur. These are banned in Los Angeles in 1860, but they're in California, they're still on record as late as 1881. Public opinion starts to change, and really it just becomes harder to find California grizzlies after a while. Let's step back in time a little bit. So in 1846, there's a really momentous occasion that happened in California. Remember, at this time, California is a Mexican territory, and there are many American immigrants who are coming in to live in California. The Mexican government, the American immigrants, are not very trusting one another. And there are a lot of rumors that Mexico and America are going to be going to war soon. And a group of about 34 guys get together, and they're like, you know, I bet Mexico's going to come after us and try to round us up to make sure that we don't start a rebellion because of this war that's going to happen. You know, we should just rebel right now before they have a chance to do anything. So they're all like, yeah. And so they march into the Sonoma estate of General Vallejo, and they imprison him, and they claim this territory for the new independent California Republic. And of course, they have to hoist a flag for their new territory. And so they're like, well, I don't know. They get a guy named William Todd, who, depending on where you read, is either the nephew, cousin, or brother of Mary Todd Lincoln. And he is charged with designing this flag, so he puts a star and a stripe on there, and he's like, I don't know, well, why don't I put something from our local surroundings, too, like something that represents like how cool we are and like how fierce we are. What could it be? I don't know, maybe like a pig. No, is that, so this is actually, that's actually a grizzly bear. Everyone thinks it looks like a pig. I just read that even some of the men in this rebellion commented that it looked like a pig. But it is supposed to be a grizzly bear. This rebellion was short-lived. What they didn't know is that Mexico and America already had gone to war. The news just hadn't reached the West Coast yet. So in less than a month, the U.S. military was occupying California, and the rebellion was over. But the influence on our modern state flag is really clear, right? All the elements are there. It's just a really bad drawing. So in 1850, California becomes the 31st state. And a bunch of the men that were in this rebellion are in the they're delegates to the Constitutional Convention of California. And a really hot debate was, what is our state seal going to look like? And of course, those guys are like, well, we've got to have a grizzly on there. We've got people need to remember us and like whatever it is that they thought that they had done. And another delegate to the Constitutional Convention was General Vallejo, the guy who they had imprisoned. Awkward. So he said, yeah, we can put a grizzly bear on there, but he's got to be restrained by Mexican vaqueros. And so this debate went back and forth about what to put on there. Ultimately, they did decide to put a grizzly bear, which is what this monster town here is. And our seal, I mean, we can see it's gone through at least four redesigns, but the grizzly bear still remains on our seal. And that brings us to the American era. So for the sake of time, I'm not going to talk a lot about Grizzly Adams. I just want to point out that he was a guy that tamed California grizzlies. He displayed them at his menagerie in San Francisco. He traveled with them in his Wild West shows, ultimately sold them to P.T. Barnum. And yes, he did have a beard. We know from school and everything that after statehood, the population in California really begins to skyrocket, largely as a result of the gold rush. What docents here at Placerita know is that the very first documented discovery of gold in California happened right here in Placerita Canyon, as depicted on our mural. So miners are killing and eating the grizzly bear. Mountain men are coming over and killing and eating the grizzly bear. You start to see, in fact, the Donner Party at one point kills a grizzly bear to fend off their starvation, which we know only went so far. And you start to see grizzly meat show up in fancy restaurants, grizzly steak and grizzly bacon. When President McKinley visits San Francisco for a fancy event, he's actually served California grizzly bear ice cream. We don't know what the ingredients were. And the grizzlies are also being turned into beds and rugs and even boots. And bear fat yields a lot of oils. So bear oil is being used for cooking. And it's also being used for hair pomade, which I really think is like the grossest part of this whole story, that people were slicking their hair back with bear oil. There is a technological advance that was really crucial to the story of the grizzly, which is the repeating rifle becomes very popular around the late 1800s, so like the Winchester. So without needing to load a bullet each time you're firing, it becomes relatively easier to take down a grizzly. It means everyone can kind of try to get in on the fun. But it wasn't really hunting for meat that did the grizzly in. This is around the time when, you know, California more and more is becoming the agricultural center that we know it as today. And we've already seen that agriculture and grizzlies really don't mix. Apiaries were being targeted as grizzly thefts, which they call them. There's a vineyard in Pasadena that claimed losses to grizzlies eating their grapes. And also, California was being marketed as this halcyon Eden that'll cure what ails you and, you know, come enjoy our groves and poppies and everything. You know, the grizzly bear just didn't fit this idyllic setting that they were marketing to everyone. You'll notice there are no grizzly bears in these pictures. The hunting of grizzlies really becomes relentless. Grizzlies have a relatively low birth rate, and so people were hunting them at a rate that they could just not keep up with. This, as this quote says, few animals have suffered more from persistent and relentless warfare waged by man than this formidable bear. In addition to hunting them like crazy, they were catching them in steel traps, and they were poisoning them with strychnine. Real quick, there's sort of a famous bear that's worth mentioning. So in 1889, William Randolph Hearst, who is the big newspaper man, he runs the San Francisco Examiner, decides that he wants to present a California grizzly to his city of San Francisco, partly because he thinks they're going extinct, but more really for as publicity stunt. So he sends this guy, Alan Kelly, who really doesn't know what he's doing. I mean, like, look at him. He's just like, you know, he's never done this before. And he has a really hard time finding grizzly. And so he hears that one was just captured in Mount Gleason, which is actually in the Angeles Forest, not even 20 miles from where we are today. And he goes and he purchases the bear. And they transport this bear, which they name Monarch, back to San Francisco, where for the rest of his sort of sad life, he's put on display at Golden Gate Park. Monarch would eventually become the anatomical model of our modern flag. But even before that, he becomes an important symbol because Monarch survives the 1906 earthquake and fire of San Francisco. And so he's used as a symbol of the recovery, the rejuvenation of San Francisco, the undaunted bear, you know, resilient against the arrows of earthquake, fire, and famine. And he's a very popular symbol during this time for San Francisco. In 1915, he's also used as a symbol for the Pan Pacific Expo, which was a really important event in reestablishing San Francisco as, you know, as a city after this catastrophe had happened. But even as a symbol of resilience, the real grizzly bear could only be so resilient. As early as the mid-1800s, there are articles predicting the extinction of this animal. And these articles aren't really a call to action. They're just kind of lamenting the inevitable demise of this animal. And even I found this article in 1912 that says the grizzly is nearly extinct, and rightly so. And we have to remember that this is really only the nascent period of the modern conservation movement, people like John Muir. We still have this leftover idea from Manifest Destiny that wild lands are to be liberated from the wilderness by civilization, that there's good fauna and there's bad fauna. And we know what category the grizzly was falling into, right? So when we talk about the last of the grizzlies, there's kind of three ways to think of it. The last confirmed killing of a California grizzly, so the last one that we saw its body, was in 1908 in Orange County. I found this article about it, and it's in the sports section of the LA Times, so also gives you an idea of how we were viewing this at the time. In 1911, Monarch, who we just talked about, was euthanized, so he's the last captive California grizzly to die. And in 1924, we have the last confirmed sighting of a California grizzly, which took place in Sequoia National Park. And 1924 is the year of extinction for the California grizzly. So in 1911, the same year that Monarch dies, California also adopts the bear flag as its official flag. And if you've ever tried to draw this flag, it's a challenge, right? And for a long time, there are lots of different versions of this flag floating around, even in official for official purposes. It's not until 1953 that we finally sit and standardize what this flag is going to look like. And that's 1953 is also the year that we make California grizzly the official state animal of California. So we come back to kind of what we started talking about, which is that even after trapping this animal, making it fight bulls and all these other animals, shooting it relentlessly, poisoning it, we're still able to look at it and say, you know, we should put that on our flag. It really represents our best qualities. It's a strange dichotomy that when the California grizzly is a symbol for us, it's this noble monarch. But when the grizzly is just a grizzly, it's a horrible villain, not fit for our world. I want to talk really briefly about the grizzly today. So in 1850, this orange area on the map is where you could find a grizzly. And today, you have to go to one of these purple areas to find a grizzly. We've totally decimated their territory. This isn't including Western Canada and Alaska, where they're doing a little better. But in the contiguous United States, we've only got 1,600 grizzlies left. About 700 of them are in this greater Yellowstone ecosystem. But they're facing many threats from climate change and invasive species. A lot of their favorite foods, like white bark pine and cutthroat trout, are declining, and that's bringing them further out of the parks, and it's making them look more for meat, which is bringing them into more conflict with ranchers, which, as we've seen, is usually not a good thing. In the last 2 years, over 100 grizzlies have been killed in this area alone as a result of human and bear conflict. Even with all that, there's a decision that has gone through all the steps and is awaiting a decision from the Department of Fish and Wildlife Services of whether we should remove federal protection for this population of grizzly. The good news, and by the way, if that happens, power goes back to the state, the states who would almost certainly open them up to trophy hunting and exploitation of their habitats. The good news is that they've had to delay this decision 6 months because they received over 650,000 comments about this question of whether to remove protection. So there's a lot of public interest, and it's really exciting to see that, you know, it's a reminder that you guys have a voice in these decisions of how we deal with our wildlife. Now, at the same time that that's happening, Center for Biological Diversity is questioning whether we should introduce grizzlies back into California. There's also an attempt to try to beef up the population in Washington, which they're not even really sure if there are still grizzlies in Washington. They haven't been seen in, depending on where you're looking, either anywhere between 5 and 20 years. And if there are any up there, it's less than 10. The last thing I want to talk about is that grizzlies get a really bad rap in our media. In books, magazines, movies, TV shows, commercials, even the news, I found this article that said, "Hikers survived terrifying encounter with a grizzly bear." And when you read the article, that terrifying encounter was, "We saw him take a poop and go for a swim." So there's this sensationalized image we have of the grizzly bear. Now, are grizzlies potentially dangerous? Of course they are. Please don't take a selfie with the grizzly in Yellowstone. If they feel threatened, if they feel that their cubs are threatened, if they feel their food is threatened, they will attack defensively. Are grizzlies predatory man-eaters? Do they actively go out hunting people for the purposes of killing them and eating them? Those instances are extremely rare. In the cases where that's happened, the bear was found to be sick, or there's been a complete depletion of their natural food sources. So be aware of the image that you're seeing of the grizzly, because once you start to notice this, you'll see it in places that you might have not seen it before. So I mentioned that our taxidermy came from a hunter. And you can tell, right, this is how hunters pose their taxidermy. They want everyone to know that they took down a ferocious beast that was about to eat them for breakfast. You never really see a hunter pose his taxidermy like this, even though this is what grizzlies spend most of their day looking like. It usually goes something like this. And so, be aware of the image that you are seeing of the grizzly. I bring this up because when we have this image constantly being fed to us, we risk having

0: fine monarch. And when he was up there, he wrote, "Many of my prejudices and all of my storybook notions about the behavior of the carnivore were discredited by experience. And I was forced to recognize the plain truth that the only mischievous animal, the only creature meditating and planning evil on that mountain, was a man with a gun. I was the only really dangerous and unnecessarily destructive animal in the woods, and all the rest were afraid of me." Thanks for coming, guys.
1: So that's from the Santa Clarita Valley Historical Society, California's Grizzly Bears. What happened?

0: Come see the opening reception of the senior art exhibition titled By Any Means Necessary, starring DJ Vietnam, that's me, and DJ Chooch.
1: Whoa, that's me! Wait, what's going on down there?
0: I'm glad you asked! An evening filled with drawings, paintings, prints, ceramic work, and even live performances.
1: Live performances?
0: You heard that right. Live music and spoken word performances starting at 5 p.m. And don't forget about the free food and drinks!
1: Oh yeah, I'll definitely be there.
0: Of course you will. It's our gallery exhibition.
1: Oh yeah.
0: And if you definitely won't be at the basement gallery from 4 to 8 p.m. this Friday, that's okay. You can attend the gallery's open hours on Saturday from 10 a.m. to 2 p.m. It'll be a night to remember. If you'd like to, drop on by.
1: By any means necessary.

0: Hi everyone, my name is Apollo and I'm the president of the Native American Pre-Law Association. Essentially, we are a club on campus that is dedicated to providing help to Native students as well as allies who are interested in working tribal and environmental law. Some of the things that we offer in the club would be the law school application process help, LSAT preparation, as well as Native speakers. We have our meetings every Monday at 5 p.m. at the Native Nest Conference Room, and we hope to see you all there.
1: Welcome to another edition of Wash or No Wash. We are coming to you today from the men's bathroom of the Student Union. Our first contestant is Sammy. Sammy, say hello.
2: Hello.
1: Oh, the stall door is opening, and here comes a young man. Messy hair, jeans, flip-flops. Okay, Sammy, what's your guess? Is he a wash or no wash?
2: I'm gonna go with no wash.

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0: reviewing movies,
1: or even singing live karaoke. In case you're wondering, anyone is eligible.
0: And as you can tell, the possibilities are endless.
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3: 2 years ago, we embarked on a journey to rebuild the coral reef that once existed here. And now, after a lot of hard work, this is what it looks like. Life has returned here in full force. Our coral is healthy, it's growing, and crucially, it is now used by a wide diversity of marine life as a home, a grazing area, a cleaning station, a hunting ground, and as a cradle for the next generation. The complexity that has developed here is incredible. It is nature in all its niche expressions, and it is wonderful to see. But we've not just been waiting around watching coral grow. We've been actively expanding our reef to new rubble areas by deploying thousands of new structures. And

0: Also, experimenting with some exciting new ideas.
1: So, welcome back to a rather rainy Indonesia. It is, of course, February, so it's rainy season here, but we're going underwater, and besides a bit less visibility, it shouldn't really affect what I'm trying to show you, which is how much our amazing coral reef here has grown, how many more fish have come in, and also how much progress the team has made. So I want to start now by checking out all the new areas that we are restoring.
0: Before we jump in, I think it is worth reminding you that all the work you see here and at all our other projects has been fully funded by people like you watching this video that decide to become a Mossy Earth member. So if you're keen to help out, you can join us at mossy.earth. The link is in the description. Now, to start us out, I think it is worth recapping why we are doing this work to begin with. Our project site is here in Indonesia, on the north coast of Nusa Penida. This island is home to wonderful reefs that are, for the most part, doing really well. The water here is generally cooler, meaning we have a lower risk of bleaching, and the whole island is now a marine protected area, meaning no dynamite fishing and no anchors, only traditional fishing and tourism. However, in the past, some damage was done by human activity, and amongst the healthy reef, we have these ugly patches of dead coral that feel like a wound on the reef itself, and they do present a real threat. You see, when it comes to reefs, structural complexity is key. It is the ecological function that provides the nooks and the crannies for all this marine life to use, as opposed to the flatness and barrenness of the rubble. And as it turns out, research shows that reefs with more human impacts have lower structural complexity, and that reefs with less structure lost even more of it during large bleaching events, meaning this 3D habitat is key for the resilience of the reef. So our mission here is simple. We are here to patch up this reef as best as possible, increasing the structural complexity and thus making it as strong and resilient as it can be to face future challenges. We're not trying to just improve a few thousand square meters. We are trying to help the whole reef to become stronger. And based on the scientific literature, the intervention we selected here is to bring back the coral cover by deploying metal structures and attaching loose coral fragments to it.
1: So last year we were next to that big pinnacle.
2: Yes.
1: And that's where you were. That was where you were restoring. Like, how far have you extended the area?
2: Like from that point.
1: From that point on, like.
2: From that point we finished, because that is the beginning of Area 4, and then now we are already like maybe halfway of Area 5. So we're restoring about 300 meters square, more or less.
1: And how many structures is that, more or less?
2: I think it would be like 1,500.
1: All right, 1,500. So we're gonna go look at 1,500 new structures.
2: Yeah.
0: Nice. To make sense of this restoration site, we have divided the various rubble patches into 6 distinct areas. We started with Area 1 in 2024 and went from west to east and are now reaching Area 6. As you can see, the shape of these sites is a lot more complex than this, but I think it works well to give you a little bit of perspective and to guide you along as we go through this video. So if we go from the most recent to the oldest, first we have Area 6 that is still sitting empty because we have just finished mapping it. Then in Area 5 is where we are deploying at the moment. This area is more or less a rectangular rubble patch, starting in relatively shallow water near some gorgeous coral pinnacles, and then going down the slope. In the middle of the site, we have this massive coral colony that looks really healthy, but for now is a bit lonely amongst all the rubble. And it is also here where we have reached a pretty cool milestone, which is to finally connect to our original small-scale trial site from late 2023. We lost a couple of corals here to bleaching, but everything still looks quite good. So much so that we spotted a rather angry fish here, defending this place, because this is where it has decided to lay its eggs, right there on our structure. And this is a pattern we observed in a few other places on our reef, and it is really cool to see it being used in this way. Now, all the corals we source are small fragments of opportunity, meaning they break off naturally and we attach them. But sometimes, after a big storm, we find some really large pieces, such as this tabletop coral here in Area 5, or this brain coral we have incorporated into Area 4, in the hope that they will recover and attach themselves to give this new part of the reef a head start. Further along in Area 4, you can see that the shallower coral here has been growing really well. It still looks like nothing next to this glorious bit of healthy coral, but it's a start. Deeper down, we have this area where we originally were not planning to put many structures, as it is a bit deeper, but we felt it was important to stabilize the rubble here, so we added these terraces together with the structures. Maybe in the future we'll add more structures, but in the short term, this solves the problem here. Another change we have made in areas 4 and 5 has been to fully commit to aluminium wires instead of plastic zip ties for attaching. This has slowed down the progress a little bit, but based on our trial, we thought we could get similar survival rates, and indeed we did, which is really great to see and removes an element of the project which we didn't really like. Then, if we move along to Area 3, we start getting into the good stuff. As you can see, the corals here have exploded in size, especially in the shallow part, where they get more light, and a lot of fish have noticed and have duly moved in from the adjacent reef. This place is really busy now, and it is wonderful to see it connecting with the healthy reef and starting to blend with it really well, offering a new home for all kinds of marine life. And to capture this properly, I armed Yudi with a macro lens, and he spent a few dives here using his keen diving instructor eye to find tiny crabs living among the corals, colorful nudibranch under the structures, and even a banded sea crate, a highly venomous species of sea snake that was hunting for its next meal in between our structures. Then, between Area 3 and Area 2, we have these structures with no coral on them. These are a recent deployment, just to connect these two areas, and we are leaving them empty to test an idea that we have. You see, normally we attach the coral right away after deploying, and then spend some weeks scrubbing the green algae that show up so that they don't take over the coral. However, there are these other algae, called coralline algae, this purple stuff here, that is really great for coral to attach to. And we noticed, essentially, that when we put some structures in and left them alone, first they would become green, but then the coralline algae would take over, and this can actually save us some time in terms of scrubbing. So we are testing simply leaving these here until they look ideal for attaching. And just to note that if you like this nitty-gritty side of the project, you can follow Yudi and Chance's vlogs here on YouTube, on our Mossy Earth Field Notes channel, and also on Instagram and TikTok under the name Wilder Reefs. The links are in the description as well. Now, here in Area 2, the coral has also grown really well, but I think for this place, it would be great for us to actually quantify things a bit for you. We like to show you our project area underwater so you can see with your own eyes how it is progressing, how it's evolving and turning into a mature reef. But we also, here at Mossy Earth, like to measure things accurately. So today, we're gonna complete an underwater photo transect to really measure how this coral reef is progressing.
3: So I'll be get into the water and then open the transect 25 meters and then I'll take photos each in every 50 centimeters. So I'll take it zigzag so I'll have like 50 photos after to process it in the software.
0: We completed two transects, one here in Area 2 and another one in Area 1, which I'll show you properly in a bit. And while the process is tricky and hard to replicate perfectly each time, the results still give us a useful sample of the coral coverage in the area. In Area 2, we had a coral coverage of around 19.08%, up from 9.9% last August. And in Area 1, our sample showed a coral coverage of 49.12%. up from 42% last August, which is really cool to see. Now, this coverage varies depending where you draw your line, but I think it is still a very useful snapshot for us to have. And in this assessment, we also looked at the genus of the various corals here, with 6 different genera present in Area 2 and 10 genera present in Area 1. Remember, this is at genus level, not species level. That number is probably a lot higher. Now, in both of these sites, the Acropora genus dominates, which is no surprise. I mean, they grow really, really fast, and it is closely followed by the Porites. Then, in Area 1, we have a stronger presence of Echinopora, but I think if the line went over one of the larger patches, they would also be one of the dominant genera there. And then, finally, we have the rest, which is comprised of slower-growing and generally rarer corals, namely the Galaxea, Hydnophora, Merulina, Goniopora, Heliopora, Pochilopora, and Psammochora genera. And I think this diversity is really important to have in our reef. So every morning as I'm rigging out the camera, I'm just here kind of giddy with excitement to go and dive our project area for like the 20th time in a row. And you would have thought it would get old at some point, but the truth is, especially Area 1 has just progressed in such a magnificent way that it's really amazing to be down there. And I'm really excited to show that to you. But before we get to that, I'd just like to say that the only reason we can do these projects, we can consistently create these rewilding teams and support them for years and years, is because of our Mossy Earth members. People like you watching this video that make a monthly contribution to our projects.
4: Yeah, this is from Mossy Earth YouTube, and it's called We Built a Coral Reef. Now Nature Took Over, which is amazing. And I guess it's because there's different circumstances for coral reefs around the world. Next, I'd like to play, and finally, how China is already living in an EV future. Foreign correspondent, this is from ABC News In Depth. Thanks for listening to KDVS and Davis.
0: Like a coral reef, but something was still missing. I think now.
5: In Beijing, you're surrounded by imperial tradition. Perhaps 5,000 years of civilization and revolutions.
6: The thing about Beijing is I feel like I walk around a random corner and then bam, there's just culture and history in front of me.
5: The ABC is back in China after 5 years. And living here, you also notice there's a silent revolution. This city is electrified. Around half of all new cars sold here are EVs. You can spot them by their green number plates. And the country has been transformed.
6: When I first came to Beijing in 2008, I was really struck by how loud and chaotic it was, and also the level of pollution. Some days I'd walk outside and you could taste it in your mouth, you'd choke on it almost. Now, nearly 20 years later, coming back here, it's like it's a new city. The air is so much cleaner. Just look up at the sky, for example. And yes, it is still really busy, but we're in the heart of Beijing CBD now. And have a listen to how quiet it is. That's the impact of an electric society.
5: China is the undisputed global leader of electric vehicles. Almost 75% of the world's EVs are made here. And this didn't happen by accident. As far back as 2001, China identified EVs were the future. They invested billions, learning how to make better, smarter, and cheaper EVs. And now China dominates the global supply chain too. On Foreign Correspondent, we're going to take you across China.
7: This is my first time ever driving an EV, and it's also my first time ever driving in China.
5: To see how this country built an electric revolution and what that means for the rest of the world.
8: Thank you.
5: Welcome to the Beijing Auto Show. It's the biggest car show on the planet. About 50 football fields in size, and almost all the cars here are electric.
8: Yesterday, I tried to walk the entire show. I only got through three quarters of it, and I'd already walked 12 kilometres. So it's absolutely massive.
5: You're about to see things you never even thought were possible. There's jumping cars, EVs in freezers, fridges in EVs, TVs in everything, and then there's this.
8: Does it fly yet?
3: Yeah, fly the sky.
8: So this is a car, just not the type that you might realise. This is actually a flying car. It is without a pilot, as you can see. It's fully automated, and regular people like you or me could buy one of these. In fact, they will go on sale at the end of this year.
9: This thing measures nearly 5.3 metres in length.
5: Ethan Robertson hosts the Wheels Boy channel on YouTube.
9: If you want to know what the pulse of the global car industry is, you've got to be in Beijing.
5: Ethan's been watching the EV transformation happen in front of him, living in China for the last 12 years. The largest attraction here is Build Your Dreams, or BYD, the world's number one EV brand.
9: We're in a hall where all of these brands are part of the BYD group. From a car that costs less, well under 10,000 US dollars, all the way up to supercars, electric supercars that cost in excess of $250,000.
5: BYD's newest tech will charge their cars faster than ever before.
9: This is the latest version, which is gonna have BYD's megawatt flash charging system. And so that's gonna charge the battery from 10 to 70% in 5 minutes.
8: 5 minutes.
9: 5 minutes. I promise you, I've seen it with my very eyes. It's kind of unbelievable.
8: Extreme luxury. Yes. Extreme luxury is now being offered in Chinese EVs relatively cheaply.
9: It's a meme in China. It goes, I believe it's 冰箱、彩电、大沙发, which translates to fridge, big screen, sofa seats. So if you don't have a big screen, a refrigerator that also heats things, by the way, and individual seats with heating, cooling, massage, zero gravity, and everything else, you are uncompetitive. Your car is just not going to move off the lot.
8: That's the standard now.
9: That's the standard now. So long as these other manufacturers from other countries struggle to produce electric vehicles with the technology and the features and the price, most importantly, that consumers around the world want, I think they're going to lag behind the Chinese.
8: This is the kind of size that I need as a 5 foot person.
5: And it'll only cost me around 10,000 Australian dollars.
8: Pop one of those in the suitcase, can we, boys? I'll take it home.
5: China's car market was once dominated by foreign brands, but now their sales have plummeted in the face of cheaper and more high quality Chinese made EVs. When Bill Russo moved to China 2 decades ago as an executive for one of the gas-guzzling American car brands, he saw the future was electric. He's now a leading EV strategist across the world.
8: So why should people elsewhere in the world care at all about what's happening here?
10: Because it's going global in a big way. China made 34 million cars last year, 7 million of those, so about 20%. Of what it built was actually sold outside of China.
8: But this wasn't by accident, was it? This was part of a plan.
10: Yeah, but it was a plan that executed over decades. The plan part was, let's break the dependency on the energy supply chain that China doesn't dominate, which is oil and gas. The entrepreneurial part of China said that we can be leaders. We don't have to catch up. we can leapfrog and become leaders in the next generation of 21st century auto tech. They're introducing a whole new product configuration to the world, which is the smart device on wheels, a moving living space with digital connectivity features. That's the really transformative innovation coming from China.
6: Is that what makes them so attractive here?
10: Go around, ask people how much do they cost. Those prices are nothing like anything else in the world. Let's just say it's 100% tariff. I double the price. They're still cheaper than many cars. They're still cheaper than the average price of a new car sold in the United States.
5: If you have a smart car, then it could be collecting data. And that's been a sensitive point outside of China.
6: That's something that we hear a lot from in Western markets, this concern that people's data, which is intrinsically linked now inside their cars, can be accessed.
10: It's got certainly some data security risks associated with where and how information is being used. But I wouldn't say that the rest of the world's view of China is that's all they're doing with it, that they're collecting data and they're targeting people with it. That is not the truth. That part of the story gets overblown.
6: How are Chinese companies going to approach that, given that it is such a big concern, particularly in Western markets?
10: We shouldn't say, lay down and let China control everything. We should flip the script and let China come in with guided rules of how they can collaborate in the overseas markets. We should compete with it. The global auto industry shouldn't block China. They should race at the speed of China.
6: Can they?
10: Not at the way they're doing it today.
5: Looking around, it sure seems like China has the upper hand. Luckily, I found a place to let it all sink in.
6: I'll catch you guys later.

0: To see where some of these cars are made, we've come to Hefei. It's home to 10 million people, 10 hours south of Beijing. Twenty years ago, it was the capital of a poor farming area. Now, it's an EV manufacturing powerhouse. But life here seems pretty relaxed.
1: Okay. On the wrong way.
0: China went all in on EVs in 2011 with a plan to be the world's best. The government bankrolled hundreds of billions into building infrastructure, funding new car brands, and developing new technology. Here in Hefei, that money was spent luring car companies to the region. Like many other Chinese cities, Hefei wants to be known as the new Detroit. Last year, Hefei produced more electric vehicles than any other place in China, nearly 1.4 million cars. And the government's plan here, now known as the Hefei model, has set the benchmark that other cities now aspire to. The Hefei government also invested in private EV companies like NIO.
1: Hello, I'm Alison. Nice to meet you too.
0: Young Eve from NIO is taking me on a tour of the company's manufacturing plant.

0: For robots, we need to very specifically to put the instrument panel inside of the car.
1: And I can see there's not a single person in here.
0: There's no single person. The instrument panel is already assembled.
2: Using local tech, expertise, and ferocious competition, this is manufacturing in fast forward. The rest of the world calls it China speed.
1: I've been to a fair few of these factories around China and I'm still blown away at what they can do. Here at NIO, for example, they can produce one car every minute. So in an average day, that's 600 vehicles. It's staggering.
0: In China now, it's pretty much standard. Almost all the critical parts is assembled by the robots. So in this factory, already installed over 1,200 robots.
1: I know you see this every day, but do you still get amazed when you come in here sometimes and look at all of these robots?
0: Yeah, definitely. It's become more and more smart.
2: BYD also has a major factory here. It was only 4 years ago they were virtually unknown. Now they're aiming to topple Toyota and in 5 years become the world's biggest car brand. But opening up to the world is still on China's terms, as we found out.
3: Please don't touch our equipment. We are accredited foreign journalists. I can give you my press card. We are accredited journalists.
2: We were only filming outside the factory on a public street. After first threatening to call the police, the BYD security then followed us all the way to the airport.
1: I don't want to turn this into a story about journalism, but this is the reality of being a foreign correspondent in China, is that we are often heavily restricted, despite the fact that I'm registered with the foreign ministry, I have a press card here, and we are allowed to be here filming on the streets. This kind of intimidation and pressure is something that journalists here regularly face.
2: In China, EVs aren't just about getting from A to B. They're also about lifestyle. I'm in Zhuhai in southern China, not far from Macau. It's a resort city close to the beach. It's even a sister city with the Gold Coast. I'm about to meet a couple who, like so many of China's middle class, have bought their first EV. On a hot holiday weekend, we're clearly not the only ones heading to the beach, even though the water's not quite clean enough to swim in. Since Crystal, an HR manager, and her husband David traded their petrol car for a Chinese EV, this has become one of their favourite spots.
4: Lovely.
1: Microphones.
5: Wait.
6: 阴天傍晚车窗外，未来有一个人在等待。Nice.
2: The couple bought this car for about 60,000 Australian dollars with the help of government incentives. Tax breaks and cash rebates have supercharged consumer demand for EVs. And owning one is cheaper than owning a petrol car.
5: 这个电车会省钱一部分费用，以前燃油车的话就因为担心油耗嘛，就不会去很远的地方，然后因为在附近的地方。然后我们自从有了电车之后，它的这个活动半径就会变大，那我们想开车出去更远的地方玩的意愿就会增加。
1: China dominates the world in the EV industry. How does that make you feel?
5: 我对我们国家的新能源汽车发展如此之好感到非常的骄傲。
2: This is Shanghai. It has nearly as many people as the whole of Australia. And this is where I'm finally getting behind the wheel.
6: This is my first time ever driving an EV, and it's also my first time ever driving in China. And I'm going to show you this. I'm actually not even really driving. I feel like I really need to put my hands back on the wheel. This is terrifying. So we're going at 80 kilometres an hour right now. Okay, here's the true test. We're about to turn a corner. I'm feeling slightly terrified, I have to be honest. I know in theory that the technology is here, but I can't help but like want to do this myself. I feel like I trust myself more. In fact, I'm gonna stop. I need to. I've taken back the control.
2: You might be wondering how you charge your EV in China. The answer is, it's easy. Infrastructure is a national priority. There are chargers everywhere.
6: This is just a small shopping centre and I can see it looks like at least 50 chargers here. That's pretty standard for China. And you've got to imagine how many shopping centres there are for a country of 1.4 billion people.
2: And there are other solutions. NIO also lets you swap your battery. Drive in, dump the old battery, and a freshly charged one is installed.
6: You can see it's going through the steps. We're about halfway through. I can hear it's doing something. Battery's out now. There it goes, into the car. Yep, I can feel it. And that's it. Look, a little over 4 minutes to change the battery. Honestly, it's taken me longer to fill up a petrol car before. It's actually just incredible. And now we can go.
2: Shanghai is a global hub of EV development, and most of the world's traditional car companies are embracing the inevitable. They need to work with China. Like European brand Renault, who don't even sell cars here.
7: Hi, ni hao, I'm very good Chinese.
6: Thank you. I'm excited. Let's go.
7: Let's go.
2: Xiaoxing is from Renault's research lab in Shanghai. Today, he's giving me an incredibly rare sneak peek inside.
7: So, Alison, now where you here is about our lab. So we call them the Garage Lab. We do the innovation research and the projects here. So I'm afraid you need to leave your phone and equipment here.
6: Okay.
7: It's forbidden to take to the lab, yeah.
6: Okay.
7: Yeah, let's go.
6: See you soon.
7: See you.
2: We can't show you, but inside are prototypes and tightly guarded tech, which Renault says will let them develop cars three times quicker than ever before.
6: How is what Renault is doing here keeping it competitive in an international market?
7: When we're talking about China's speed to develop an EV car, the time will be, let's say, around 20 months. China has the most mature supply chain around the world regarding the EV cars. Means if you want to design a car, you want to build a car, you can find any parts you want in China. You do not need to go outside China.
2: This is the first EV Renault developed in China. Smaller, cheaper, and designed to compete with a wave of Chinese imports to Europe. With subsidies in France, it could cost about 23,000 Australian dollars.
7: Because that now China is the most competitive market in the world. So you cannot run away. You cannot hide. You need to embrace it.
8: Good morning, and welcome to Back to Save the Universe. Sorry to cut off that interesting story, but we got to get into some music. If you're interested in hearing the rest of that one, it is How China is Already Living in an EV Future, and that can be found on YouTube. The channel is ABC News In Depth. Very interesting stuff. I actually do transportation research myself, so I might go back and check that out later as well. But first, I got some cool music to play for you all. So without further ado, let's get right into it.

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1: Hello, hello. That last song that we just heard was Roller Skate by Matias Aguayo. Really cool tune. A lot of interesting, almost like a cappella sounds on that one. I don't know how much of it is a cappella, but at least some of it, very creative, kind of dancey one there from Chile, I believe. First song we heard was Cieli by Mermaid Chunky off of their album Sliff Slaff Sloth, and that's a cool one that I just heard for the first time. Very interesting combo of dance music and some like traditional, I want to say Celtic instruments there. A lot of flute, a lot of good flute action. Well, let's see. Coming up, we have some more songs that I would call alternative dance. And then after that, we're going to get into some of the events going on in Davis and the surrounding areas today. So if you're interested, stick around for that if you'd like.

0: You are listening to KDVS Davis 90.3. This is Back to Save the Universe, and I am your host, DJ Clairvoyant. Well, why don't we get into some of the... Well, let's go through those songs first, actually, and then we'll talk about the events we got going on. That last song is a new one. It's a song's called Coach by a band that is I was unfamiliar with until a couple days ago, Sex Week. Very cool stuff there. Song before that was Greatest Hits by Jockstrap off of their album I Love You, Jennifer B. Really cool album. The vocalist of Jockstrap is Georgia Ellery, who is part of Black Country New Road. The song before that, we had Racing Man by Cassie Crutt, and that is a super sick song. Crazy, wild production there. Haven't heard anything quite like it. If you know of anything, please send it my way. Some members of the math rock band Palm are in that one. And then leading off that set, we had Playing Classics by Water From Your Eyes off of their album, It's a Beautiful Place. And that was one of my favorite albums from last year. Really cool stuff, worth a listen. All right, let's get into some events.
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0: All right. Coming up tonight. These are all tonight. These are all today. It's from 6 p.m. to 11 p.m. At Guitar Wars in San Jose, we have Ash Puddle, Holistic, Stray Dog Choir, Tim Shell, and April Day. That's an all-ages show. From 6 p.m. to 8:30 p.m., we have Kaltucky at Kings Beach State Recreation Area at Kings Beach, California. 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That's at Two Rivers Cider in Sacramento. And then from 7 p.m. to 10 p.m., we have Monophonics. That's at the Hangar Tap Room and Bottle Shop in Lake Tahoe. That's a 21-plus show. Then from 7 p.m. to 11 p.m., we have Pinfall, Simple Solution, and Dad's Custody Weekend. Excellent band name there. That's Carnititos Customs in Vallejo, California. That's another all-ages show. Then from 9 p.m. to 12 a.m., we have Dominique and the Diamonds and Jeffrey Miller, and they are playing at the Torch Club in Sacramento. That's a 21-plus show. And then our last event that I got for you all, we have from 6 p.m. to 9 p.m., live music with Bonanza King, and that's at Parkside Sports Bar and Grill right here in Davis. That is an 18-plus show, so if you're in the area and any of those sound interesting to you, maybe think about checking them out.
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2: Welcome back. This is Back to Save the Universe. I'm your host, DJ Clairvoyance. That last song we heard was Love in the Darkness by ASO off of their self-titled release from a year or two ago. Pretty cool, kind of modern trip-hop sound there. We had a couple other songs before that with that same energy. We had Oil Slicks, Song for the Spirals by Hysterical Love Project off of their album Lashes. And then the first song of that set was Blink Moth July Mix by James K off of their album Friend from last year. Another really cool album from last year. A lot of good music came out last year, turns out. But anyway, my time with you all is almost up. Well, not really, because I'll be around for the next show, but my time with this show is almost up. I got maybe one or two more songs, and then we're going to get into some huge tunes with Blue World Transmissions. But just before that, I will leave you with a remix of one of my favorite songs from French producers, Air.

0: KDVS Davis, you're listening to Blue World Transmissions. I'm DJ Hawk Hobo.
1: And I'm DJ Clairvoyance.
0: And we just listened to some groovy, deep stuff.
1: Mm.
0: Some proper tunes. What were those?
1: We had, starting us off, we had Plastic Dreams by Jade. Very cool, old, deep house hit that I'm not super familiar with the origins of, but super sweet song there. And then the one that you just heard was a remix of Spin Spin Sugar by Sneaker Pimps. That's the Spin Spin Sugar Armin's Dark Garage Mix. Another very, very bassy kind of driving track there.
0: Do you know how old that last one was?
1: The Sneaker Pimps one?
0: Yeah.
1: That one's 97, I believe.
0: Wow.
1: Yeah.
0: I mean, I don't know. Good music just doesn't age.
1: No.
0: I'm like, huh, when was this? This could have been a couple of years ago. This could have been in the late 90s. That's cool. It's really cool. Well, we've got our mixing board out, and we're here to party and play.
1: Oh, yeah.
0: I got a couple tracks in mind for today, but otherwise I'm just kind of going to feel out the vibes that I'm feeling. I'm going to start off with a new track that I thought was really neat. And yeah, see where we go from there. A little bit of techie stuff. Let's get right into it.
1: Let's hear it.

cease. No weapon formed against

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1: Oh, yeah. We just heard some really cool tunes right there. DJ Hawkobo, can you tell us what they were?
2: Some very courageous and brave splicing, genre splicing on my part. Perhaps a little too brave because there was quite the BPM difference. But
1: we make it work.
2: We make it work. We make it happen here at KDVS Davis.
1: The magician never reveals their tricks.
2: Never. The song we just heard was 523 off of Global Communications' debut album, and if I'm not mistaken, their only album, 7614, famous project between Mark Pritchard and another person. I think that's a one-off project for him, but Mark Pritchard's gone on to do some really cool stuff.
1: Yeah, I've listened to a little bit of his solo stuff, which is pretty good, but Global Communication, that's a classic.
2: I am a major ambient head, and I think at every moment, even though this is an EDM-oriented show for me, for the stuff I usually play, I want to try and trickle that in every so often, because I've listened to that album hundreds of times. It's very soothing stuff. Right before that, we had Logical Destination by Space Kid off of their EP that came out this year, I want to say last June, My True Feelings. Just some really kind of spacey, techy house. I thought it was pretty cool. I'm definitely going to be checking out more Space Kid. So.
1: Totally. I was into that one. That was sweet.
2: Yeah, some nice wubby wubs. Well, we're going to get into the next block. DJ Clairvoyance is cooking up something fantastic for us. I'm really excited.
1: Sweet. Well, why don't we get right into it?
2: Let's do it.

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1: KWS Davis, just in case you forgot.
0: 90.3.
2: What the heck did we just listen to? I was in a trippy techno world of my imagination.
0: Well, that last song was Forever by the legendary Orbital off of their album Snivelization.
2: Which I'm trying to figure out what the combination of words. I know it's civilization, but I don't know what the sniv is.
0: It could be anything.
2: Could be an orbital thing.
0: Yeah.
2: Yeah, cool track.
0: And then before that, we had a song off the new Fortet project, which I cannot pronounce the name of the song or the album or the alias that it's under. But if you've ever been listening to music on your favorite streaming service and seen an artist come up that's name is completely Unicode characters,
2: just all Wingdings.
0: Wingdings.
2: I think Wingdings is the word.
0: Yeah, Wingdings is a good is like how you search for them.
2: Yeah. And how we search for them is we look up Fortet and see Fortet's aliases.
0: Exactly. But either way, very cool tune there. Just came out last week, I believe. And so if you're curious on getting the exact name of the song, check out our playlist on the website. All right. Well, DJ Hawk Hobo, what do we got coming up next?
2: We're gonna transition into some just like kind of progressive, you know, what you would call it. just a range of stuff. I'll see how I want to mix it up. I'm going to start off with a track that I heard off of a super old Essential mix that I think was actually a live Essential mix in Florida in the year 2000. And I thought it was just one of the coolest intros. Super, super stately. Not too much going on, but just enough, you know, which is what we like around here. So
0: let's hear it.
2: Yeah,
0: stately, regal intro coming up.
2: coming down the wire. Let's do it.

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We have our meetings every Monday at 5 p.m. at the Native Nest Conference Room, and we hope to see you all there.

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1: Welcome back.
2: Welcome back. We have just returned from the depths.
1: The absolute depths. Two tracks I really like. One of them I heard on social media, of all things, actually. There was a guy who was talking about it. It is Deported by DJs and producers Steve Porter and John Debo. That was off of John Digweed's Bedrock Records back in the day. Just a one-off track from them. Really cool hypnotic percussive stuff going on. I think it's a keeper. And then before that, we had Van Bellen's remix of a John Johnson song. John Johnson being one of the big trance producers back in the day, and the track is Impact. And I heard that one from a Live Essential mix, and I just think it's nice and brooding, and it takes its time with it.
2: A big tune by Big John.
1: all my favorite music or favorite tunes seem to just take their time and arrest the listener a little bit. Transport you somewhere else. Well, we're getting to something a little bit different, though, aren't we?
2: We are different and the same. I got a couple of techno bangers before we go, and I'm going to start off with actually a song that I heard on social media.
1: Ooh, well, sounds like an absolute tune. Shall we get it going?
2: Let's do it.
1: KDVS Davis.
2: 90.3.

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Outside, you came in as many, but inside, one moving body in time. We stomp to the kick, we twist at the snare. Our sweat, our problems, our separate realities, no more. 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
2: Come one, come all. We just had some techno ragers.
1: Oh, yeah.
2: Was that some old and some new?
1: It was. Well, it's kind of some new and some new, actually.
2: Cool.
1: Some new and some newer.
2: Let's break it down.
1: Well, that last track we heard was A Prayer for the Dance Floor by Charlotte DeWitt, one of the biggest modern names in techno right now. She does some really great stuff. Highly recommend seeing her live. And then before that, we had a new one, which is Machina by Circle.
2: Machina.
1: And that is off of their release, Fading Trails.
2: I love it. Very, very, very like true to the old techno sound.
1: Oh, yeah.
2: Which is great.
1: Yeah.
2: You wouldn't have any old techno heads saying, that's not real techno. I don't think anyone would say that about Charlotte DeWitt, that's for sure. Well, we're going to be wrapping up here. Thank you so much for listening, as always. If you've stuck around with our little show the whole time, it really is a pleasure to deliver this music to you and talk about it and, you know, hopefully you find some new stuff, and we do as well along the way. Got a couple tracks. We'll be playing a James Holden song from way back in the day, and it is called Solstice. It's not actually a song I'm very familiar with, but I've heard it's an absolutely splendid one. So we're going to take a chance on James Holden, and I feel like the cards are in our favor.
1: He never lets you down.
2: He really never does. And then after that, we're going to transfer into a 16B song featuring the vocalist Morel, and that is Driving to Heaven. And that will be it for our show. Thanks for listening.
1: Thank you.
2: As always, and we'll be back with you next week, Friday at 10:30 a.m.
1: See you then.

0: From New York, this is Democracy Now!
1: We are not moving forward with the fund, period. The reasons for the fund, I think, remain as important as they were before, but we are not moving forward with the fund.
0: Acting Attorney General Todd Blanche pledged to senators that the nearly $1.8 billion slush fund for Trump allies is dead, but he refuses to put it in writing. Two Republican senators say they won't vote to advance his nomination until he does. President Trump says he may withdraw the nomination. We'll be joined by California Congressmember Ro Khanna on Blanche's record on the fund, on Epstein survivors, his new bill, his detention by Israeli settlers, and more. Then a new investigation into domestic violence allegations against a sitting member of Congress.
2: Congressman Max Miller faces allegations that he shoved his ex-wife, Emily Moreno, that he held a gun to her head, that he threw scalding hot water at her. I came across her allegations in a police report investigating potential child abuse when their two-year-old broke her collarbone.
0: Assault, misogyny, verbal threats. Records detail new allegations against Representative Max Miller. That's the headline of the new Mother Jones piece. We'll speak to the reporter. Then 36 Ecuadorian fishermen survived bombing at sea and say they were tortured by U.S. forces.
3: At 1:30 in the morning, the guys started seeing drones approaching the ship, some from the bow and others from the stern. Then someone said to me, "Captain, the drones are coming." It wasn't long before the explosion happened right there in the back.
0: The Ecuadorian prosecutor investigating the allegations against the U.S. was assassinated last month. We'll speak to an investigative reporter in Ecuador who's received death threats for covering the case. And finally, a correction. A quote attributed to Naomi Klein and Sam Altman recently went viral online. We quoted it on Democracy Now! The problem, it was AI. Naomi Klein will join us. All that and more coming up. Welcome to Democracy Now!, democracynow.org, The War and Peace Report. I'm Amy Goodman. President Trump announced Hamas and other armed groups have agreed to a roadmap to disarm. On Thursday, Trump wrote, quote, "Today the Board of Peace reached a historic agreement for the complete disarmament of Hamas and all other armed groups in Gaza," unquote. As part of the deal, Trump said that Israel will also gradually withdraw from Gaza, but Israel has not publicly said it's agreed to the plan. Meanwhile, Hamas officials said any weapon handover would only occur after Israel withdraws its forces, ceases its attacks, and allows humanitarian aid into the enclave. Displaced residents in Gaza expressed doubt Israel would withdraw its troops.
4: I call on Mr. Trump, the President of the United States, to pressure Israel to withdraw completely from the Gaza Strip so that we can live a dignified life and return to our homes, and also in the reconstruction, to speed up the reconstruction for the people, because we have been suffering for 3 years. We are living in tents.
0: Israel's killed more than 1,200 people in Gaza since the so-called ceasefire went into effect 10 months ago. Earlier this week, Doctors Without Borders said, quote, "This is not a ceasefire. It's a continuation of the genocide calibrated to be violent enough to keep Palestinians suffering every day, yet silent enough to avoid stirring international outrage," Doctors Without Borders said. On Capitol Hill, the Senate's voted down a war powers resolution to limit President Trump's authority to wage war against Iran. The vote was 50-49. Democratic Senator John Fetterman of Pennsylvania voted with Republicans to defeat the measure. Three Republicans joined the Democrats. Saudi Arabia is forming a new military alliance with 13 other countries to protect shipping in the Red Sea. This comes after Houthi forces in Yemen have targeted Saudi vessels in the Red Sea. Meanwhile, Iran's denied involvement in the recent drone attack on Egypt's Damietta port. Iranian Foreign Minister Abbas Araghchi said Israel might have carried out a false flag operation aiming to undermine regional peace. In business news, oil firms are reporting their highest quarterly profits in years due to rising gas prices caused by the U.S. and Israeli war on Iran. Over the past 3 months, ExxonMobil made over $14.5 billion, Chevron made $12 billion, and Shell made nearly $10 billion. President Trump said Thursday he may temporarily withdraw his nomination of Todd Blanche for attorney general after two Republican senators, John Cornyn of Texas and Tom Tillis of North Carolina, demanded Blanche provide written modifications to the controversial settlement reached between Trump and the IRS over Trump's unprecedented lawsuit against the agency. One part of the settlement gave Trump and his family and businesses broad immunity from IRS audits, potentially saving the family $100 million and penalties. The settlement also created a nearly $1.8 billion fund for Trump allies, including January 6 insurrectionists. Blanche has said the fund will not be formed, but has not put that in writing. Trump wrote, quote, "I have no objection to temporarily withdrawing Todd's name if they do not do the right thing and putting him back after Cornyn and Tillis are out of office," Trump wrote. Parts of Europe are in the midst of another heat wave, while firefighters battle blazes across the continent, including in France, Spain, Greece, Britain, and Germany. Three firefighters died in Greece on Tuesday. The Guardian reports new figures show more than 1 million acres of land have burned this year, more than triple the recent historical average. A new report in Scientific Reports Journal has found climate change has sparked a, quote, major intensification, unquote, of fires. In Britain, a large fire broke out in Suffolk, just miles from a nuclear power station. This is Jude Bailey, who was forced to evacuate due to the fires.
5: The devastation of this area, which is a natural beauty, and the wildlife is just awful. And I understand that this area may take, after this fire, is decades to recover. And this is obviously going to be repeating a cycle with climate change the way it is.
0: In news from North Africa, at least 18 migrants drowned while trying to cross from Morocco into the Spanish enclave of Ceuta. On Thursday, as many as 49,900 migrants, nearly 50,000 migrants, crossed that border by land or sea. Ceuta is located on the North African coast and shares a 5-mile border with Morocco. In response to the arrival of tens of thousands of migrants, Spain's deployed military units to the area. Spanish Prime Minister Pedro Sanchez is expected to visit the enclave today as humanitarian groups have widely condemned Spain's lethal border crackdown on migrants in the region. In other news from Morocco, President Trump has thanked Morocco's king for naming a 650-mile highway after President Trump. Much of the highway runs along the coast of Western Sahara, which has been occupied by Morocco since 1975. 6 years ago, Trump recognized Morocco's unilateral annexation of Western Sahara, making the United States the first country to do so. The U.S. State Department's apologized after the agency displayed a widely inaccurate map of Africa at a major AIDS conference. The map showed Nigeria to be a landlocked nation in the Sahara Desert. Mozambique was moved to the Horn of Africa. Cote d'Ivoire and Cameroon appeared on the other side of the continent. Uganda and Malawi were also misplaced. Reuters reports the map was likely made using OpenAI technology. In sports news, opposition is growing to a proposal by FIFA president Gianni Infantino to sell stakes in the World Cup to a private equity group run by Joshua Kushner, the brother of Jared Kushner, who's President Trump's son-in-law. On Thursday, European soccer associations agreed to boycott the World Cup and other FIFA competitions if the deal goes through. Earlier today, a top FIFA advisor resigned in protest over the proposal. The FIFA plan is being pushed by Infantino, who is a close friend of Donald Trump. Last year, Infantino created a new award, the FIFA Peace Prize, and gave it to President Trump. In Georgia, the father of an accused school shooter has been sentenced to 15 years in prison for giving his teenage son an AR-15-style rifle as a Christmas gift. Colin Gray was sentenced Thursday after being convicted of second-degree murder. Colin Gray's son, who was 14 at the time, is accused of using the gun to kill two students and two teachers at a high school in Winder, Georgia, in 2024. Prosecutors accuse the father of ignoring his son's emotional problems, including his obsession with school shooters. In Britain, police arrested 117 protesters who'd gathered outside a London court to show support for Palestine action. Last year, the British government declared the group to be a terrorist organization, making support for the group punishable by up to 14 years in prison. A victory for Palestine Action. Britain's Supreme Court ruled Palestine Action's co-founder could challenge the ban against the group at the UK's highest court. And in Washington, Senator Chuck Schumer spoke at the National Press Club Thursday at an event focused on corruption. Journalist Sam Husseini interrupted Schumer's remarks and called him a genocidal maniac for supporting Israel.
6: You were put on notice, and you backed it, and you backed the genocide to the hilt for years on end. How dare you talk about corruption? How dare you talk about corruption?
7: Thank you for your diatribe. Oh. Now, let's continue. Let's continue and let the people didn't come to hear you.
6: You should be questioned about your diabolical record. It's amazing that you can show your genocidal face in public, Mr. Senator.
0: And those are some of the headlines. This is Democracy Now!, democracynow.org, The War and Peace Report. I'm Amy Goodman in New York, joined by Democracy Now!'s Juan Gonzalez in Chicago. Hi, Juan.
8: Hi, Amy, and welcome to all of our listeners and viewers across the country and around the world.
0: President Trump said Thursday he may temporarily withdraw his nomination of Todd Blanche for attorney general after two Republican senators, John Cornyn of Texas and Tom Tillis of North Carolina, said they will not vote to advance Blanche's confirmation until they receive written assurances that he would limit some of the terms in the controversial deal reached between the Department of Justice and President Trump to settle his personal lawsuit against the IRS. Senators Cornyn and Tillis, who are both in their last months in the Senate, are seeking written assurances from Blanche that the Justice Department will not create the nearly $1.8 billion so-called anti-weaponization fund that could be used to provide payouts to Trump's allies, including January 6 insurrectionists. The senators also want to scale back the agreement in the deal to exempt President Trump, his businesses, and his family from future government audits. The deal could be worth $100 million in saved IRS penalties. Acting Attorney General Blanche, who used to be Trump's personal defense lawyer, has so far refused to make those commitments in writing. President Trump said on social media, quote, I have no objection to temporarily withdrawing Todd's name if they do not do the right thing and putting him back after Cornyn and Tillis are out of office, unquote. Trump also took credit for ending the senators' political careers and said Blanche would remain acting attorney general regardless. Senator Cornyn responded online saying, quote, POTUS is mistaken. If he believes concerns about the provisions in his tax lawsuit settlement are limited to me and Senator Tillis, unquote. Senator Tillis had also made his vote conditional on Blanche meeting with survivors of Jeffrey Epstein's abuse. Following that meeting, more than two dozen survivors signed an open letter to the senators urging them not to vote for Blanche, characterizing his attitude at the meeting as, quote, an hour of deflection, interruption, and gaslighting, unquote. For more, we're joined by California Congressmember Ro Khanna, joining us today from Pittsburgh, Pennsylvania. Congressman Khanna, thank you so much for being with us. First, if you can explain to everyone what exactly is going on. You have Blanche in the Senate hearing, confirmation hearing, saying that the deal, the nearly $1.8 billion deal, is dead. but refusing to put it in writing. And then also that other part of the deal, which would grant immunity to Trump, his allies, his family, his businesses. Can you explain what he's refusing to do right now?
9: Well, he's refusing to make a clear commitment that American tax dollars aren't going to go to the rioters of January 6th. He's refusing to make a clear commitment that Trump's family could still be held liable for violating financial laws. And basically, these senators are saying, you can't have two tiers of justice in America. Make a commitment that you would hold Trump's family accountable. We know the Supreme Court has held that Donald Trump is immune. That doesn't mean that his family is immune. And they certainly aren't immune from liability on breaking tax law or financial laws.
8: And Congressman, the president's made it clear that Blanche would continue as acting attorney general. What are your concerns about his tenure with the DOJ so far?
9: He has been the biggest obstacle to justice for Epstein survivors. He is in blatant violation of the law that Thomas Massie and I passed, the Epstein Files Transparency Act. He still has not released 3 million of those files, even though a federal judge has found that he is in violation of the act. And he has not undertaken a single investigation or prosecution of the men accused of sexual abuse, rape, and sexual trafficking. All over the world, we have seen, based on Massie and my law, former princes prosecuted, former prime ministers prosecuted, former ambassadors prosecuted. The survivors have given him names, saying desperately, please investigate these men. And yet he has not opened a single investigation.
8: And you've introduced the Epstein File Transparency Act 2 into Congress. What would that bill do if it was passed?
9: That would give state attorney generals the ability to prosecute these wealthy and powerful men who committed sexual abuse. It would allow them access to the files to build their cases and prosecute. And it would give survivors the opportunity to sue in federal court to get the files. In some cases, survivors do not know the details of what happened to them because their memory has faded, and they still have not been able to get the files that the law requires to be released.
0: One of the witnesses called by Democrats in the Senate Judiciary hearing earlier this month on the nomination of Todd Blanche to be attorney general was Danny Bensky, a survivor of Epstein's abuse, who testified on the handling of the Epstein files under Todd Blanche.
10: In that first release, I found my name in two places. In that next release in January, my name appeared again, but this time the redactions were so far worse. The files displayed not only my name, but my phone number, my former addresses, where I worked, and other identifying information. When my name appeared in the third file release, it became difficult to believe that this was not intentional. Despite my lawyer repeatedly contacting the DOJ, seeking protection, my information continued to be exposed. And it's not just my name, it's the identifying information. These documents contain disturbing yet incomplete accounts of my abuse. They were available not only for the entire world to see, but my child, my students, my friends, my employers, my colleagues, and my family. It was humiliating. Worse, my FBI 302 exposed a Jane Doe who had fought for decades to conceal her identity. It's been absolutely devastating. Outing survivors causes real and irrevocable harm.
0: That's Epstein sexual assault survivor Danny Bensky. Congressmember O'Connor, I wanted to move on to the bill that you've just introduced with Florida Republican Congressmember Luna. It's related. It is not the same thing. Can you explain?
9: There have been serious sexual assault, sexual harassment allegations against elected officials and some campaigning for the House and the Senate. Representative Luna and I teamed up to say that an elected official or a candidate cannot use their campaign funds to smear survivors to smear victims or to use it for their own legal defense against sexual assault and sexual harassment allegations. Any individual is entitled to their defense. They can use their own money. They should not be using donor money to do that.
8: And Congressman, in terms of other assault allegations, should the House Ethics Committee investigate Republican Congressmember Max Miller of Ohio over allegations that he assaulted his wife, Emily Moreno, daughter of the senator from Ohio, Benny Moreno?
9: Yes, but it also probably should be a broader investigation. I mean, domestic violence is a criminal matter. It's not just a ethics matter. And I frankly don't understand how he's still in the House of Representatives. I mean, I had called for Swalwell and Gonzalez to resign when serious allegations came up, and he shouldn't be in the House of Representatives. And absolutely, there needs to be an ethics investigation, but there also needs to be a broader investigation. There should be zero tolerance for domestic violence or sexual assault in this country.
0: And in a moment, we're going to talk with a Mother Jones reporter who just published an important expose on Congressmember Max Miller. But as we begin to wrap up, I wanted to ask you, Congressmember Khanna, earlier this month, nearly half of all House Democrats voted to support a measure slashing military funding to Israel. 103 House Democrats voted to eliminate $3.3 billion in annual U.S. military assistance to Israel. 98 Democrats voted to preserve the funding. 10 abstained by voting present. The measure was ultimately defeated by House Republicans, along with the Democratic Minority Leader Hakeem Jeffries and the caucus chair, Pete Aguilar, who vowed to continue funding Israel. If you can talk about the significance of this vote. More than half the voting Democrats voted to end the military aid to Israel. But start off by talking about your experience in the West Bank earlier this month, when you were detained by armed settlers who were then joined by four Israeli soldiers.
9: I had gone to the West Bank to see the West Bank from the eyes of Palestinians. I informed the American embassy and the Israeli embassy that I wanted a tour of the Palestinian West Bank from a perspective of Palestinian families, Palestinian guides. And I was in East Hebron, the Palestinian area, where I saw violent settlers who threw rocks and rotten tomatoes and acid and urine at the Palestinian shopkeepers. I was in Umm al-Khair, where I saw a family who had been violently attacked, their home, by settlers. And we were detained when we were at the Zunana village that was destroyed by Yanan Levy, who has also murdered a Palestinian in cold blood, Ottawa, a one-year anniversary. We were detained by his hoodlums. They parked their car in front of our van, not letting us go. They wanted to take our phones because we were recording what happened in Zunana. The IDF came, and they initially took the side of the extremist settlers, and we had to call the American embassy, who got the Israeli police to let us out. But we were there almost 75 minutes. But all of this just shows the brutal apartheid occupation of the West Bank. It shows that we need a Palestinian state. It shows that we should not be giving a dime to the Israeli government. It shows that we need to have accountability for the genocide in Gaza, and we should not be providing them with military weapons that they're being used to kill Palestinians and, in my case, to detain American citizens.
8: And Congressman, could you talk about the impact of this growing divide within the Democratic Party over U.S. Policy toward Israel and what your hope is for what the party will do in the future?
9: I don't believe it's a divide among the voters. There's just some of the old school politicians who haven't caught up. I've been all over Pennsylvania talking about bringing back manufacturing and new economic jobs. And at every stop, even in rural communities, I get asked, why are we giving aid to Israel? What are we doing to change our foreign policy? The next American president should recognize a Palestinian state. We should put a consulate in East Jerusalem, an embassy in Ramallah. We should make it clear that we do not give aid to Israel. We should stop military sales that are being used to kill Palestinians. This is the emerging consensus, not just among Democrats. It also is the emerging consensus among independents and Republicans under 50. We need to have a moral foreign policy again. We need to be, as FDR said, good neighbors, voices for self-determination of people, voices for human rights, a friend to the world. And people understand that our foreign policy has betrayed our ideals.
0: Congressmember O'Connor, Democratic congressmember from California, member of the House Committee on Oversight and Government, for vice chair of the Congressional Progressive Caucus, joining us from Pittsburgh, Pennsylvania. Coming up, assault, misogyny, verbal threats, records detail new allegations against Congressmember Max Miller. That's the headline of a new Mother Jones piece. We'll speak to the reporter.

0: This Be Dear to Me by American folk singer David Berkeley. This is Democracy Now!, democracynow.org. I'm Amy Goodman with Juan Gonzalez. Democrats are calling for an ethics investigation into Republican Congressmember Max Miller of Ohio, who's facing allegations of domestic abuse as he runs for re-election. Miller's ex-wife, Emily Moreno, who is the daughter of Ohio's sitting Republican Senator Bernie Moreno, claims Miller burned her chest and stomach by throwing hot water at her, held a gun to her head, and claims he fractured their two-year-old daughter's collarbone. A child protection specialist reviewing their daughter's February injury found bruising resembling a handprint, and an investigative report says Moreno recounted her child saying, "Daddy's house is scary," unquote. A court document quotes the daughter telling her mother, "Daddy, kill you." Mother Jones obtained some 2,000 pages of court filings and police reports pertaining to Miller through public records requests. Those records also include allegations dating back to high school. Politico had earlier reported Miller pushed a girl down a flight of stairs after he became enraged that she rejected his advances. Three people who were present corroborated the claim. Congressmember Miller is also facing a defamation lawsuit from former Trump White House press Secretary Stephanie Grisham, who alleges Miller abused her during their relationship before he married Emily Moreno. In 2021, Grisham wrote a Washington Post essay headlined, "I told the Trumps my relationship with a White House staffer had turned abusive. They didn't seem to care," unquote. Miller reportedly pushed Grisham against a wall, slapped her in the face after she confronted him about alleged cheating. President Trump later endorsed Miller, despite Grisham having raised her concerns with him directly. For more, we're joined in Washington, D.C. by Abby Vasulis, a national politics reporter at Mother Jones. Her recent article headlined, "Assault, Misogyny, Verbal Threats, Records Detail New Allegations Against Rep. Max Miller." And her latest piece is titled, "Democrats Call for Ethics Investigation into Congressman Max Miller." Abby Vasulis, welcome to Democracy Now! Just lay out all that's known at this point about a sitting Congress member, Max Miller, who's also the ex-son-in-law of the sitting Ohio senator, Bernie Moreno.
1: Right. So Congressman Max Miller was married to Emily Moreno until 2024 when they got a divorce. And filing through their divorce paperwork and their child custody paperwork, Emily Moreno accused Congressman Miller of multiple things that you mentioned: shoving her against a wall, throwing hot water at her chest, holding a gun to her head. And also their two-year-old child broke their collarbone, and that was investigated by DCFS. And while that investigation was ultimately unsubstantiated, meaning they couldn't prove abuse or neglect took place, Emily Moreno, in her interviews with police, said that she couldn't rule out that Congressman Miller broke their daughter's collarbone because he had done these things to her.
2: And Abby, you also know that the filings also include evidence that Miller implicitly threatened his ex-father-in-law, the Senator Moreno. Could you talk about that as well?
1: Yeah, of course. So in the legal filings over their custody disagreement, Emily Moreno filed for a civil protection order. And citing text messages from Congressman Miller, she included a screenshot in the filings of Congressman Miller saying something like, "You better keep your lying daughter under control, or everybody's going to find out more about you than your wife does." So to me, that seemed like an implicit threat that if Senator Moreno could not rein his daughter in, that Congressman Miller was going to leak information about Senator Moreno. And, you know, I tried reaching out to Senator Moreno's office. They did not want to provide comment. Congressman Miller, through spokespeople, repeatedly declined requests for comment and declined answering very detailed questions. But reading the text message about "you better keep your lying daughter under control" seemed like an implicit threat to me.
0: Mm. Abby Vasoulis, yesterday, Emily Moreno filed a new restraining order against Congressmember Max Miller, her ex-husband. If you can talk about this and then talk about what we know about Stephanie Grisham, who said he violently attacked her.
1: Right. So throughout my reporting, it was clear that the allegations weren't just coming from Emily Moreno. There is an established pattern of multiple women claiming that they were abused by Congressman Max Miller. You have Stephanie Grisham, who dated Miller when they were both working under the first Trump administration. When she published a book excerpt about her memoir about working in the Trump administration, she mentioned that she had been in a relationship with somebody that pushed her against a wall, slapped her. She published a book excerpt in the Washington Post. This is back in, I want to say, 2022. And Max Miller sued her for defamation. Now, the two of them came to a private settlement agreement, and Congressman Miller withdrew his lawsuit against her. Now, while the settlement agreement was private, it seems that their agreement was that neither could disparage the other in public. But now, Congressman Miller, in trying to protect his reputation as he faces these claims of domestic violence from Emily Moreno, is bringing back up things about Stephanie. And he published a recording of Emily Moreno in which she says that, you know, "I'm sorry Stephanie did to you what she did to you." Max Miller said on social media that he thinks that is proof that he did not hurt Stephanie Grisham. Now, Stephanie says that, number one, that's not proof that he didn't hurt her. It's just saying that Emily is sorry that what happened happened. But moreover, by posting that audio and making that kind of conclusion in public, that Congressman Miller is violating the terms of their private settlement agreement. So now she is suing Congressman Miller about dragging her back into the public sphere over this issue that was supposed to be settled.
2: And meanwhile, as all of this information comes out, what's been the reaction of Republicans in Congress to these very serious allegations? And will any investigations happen?
1: So Democrats, including the Democratic Women's Caucus, have called for a House ethics investigation. Importantly, we haven't heard anything from Republicans, including Senator Bernie Moreno, whose daughter is at the center of all of this. He's told other outlets that this is a private matter, that he won't litigate things in the media, but of course he wants to protect his daughter and granddaughter, the granddaughter who suffered a broken collarbone. So we haven't heard anything from Republicans. I also reached out to the House Ethics Committee. It's a bipartisan committee. I reached out to their bipartisan staff director, who decided not to comment. So we don't know the status of whether an investigation is actually starting. We just know that Democrats have begun calling for one.
0: And finally, the record, if in 1 minute, if you can talk about from the allegation of pushing a girl down the stairs in high school, and then one interaction with law enforcement after another, also property violence, sort of uncontrollable violence.
1: Yeah. So like I said, this is a pattern of allegations. There was an event in high school, an alleged event in high school, in which Congressman Miller pushed a woman down the stairs. That was reported on by Politico in 2021, and three people told Politico that they were there, and they can confirm that that happened. I reached out to that woman, and while she understandably did not want to talk to the media about what she went through all those years ago, she told me that it remains one of the most traumatizing nights of her life. That incident was mentioned in the court filings that I was flipping through, as was another incident that Emily Moreno alleged that Congressman Miller had another violent incident involving a woman in college. And again, I asked Congressman Miller about this, and he declined to answer my questions. In court documents, he objected to the question rather than affirming it happened or denying it happened. But this is also just another one of the allegations he faces. He had multiple encounters with law enforcement when he was in his early 20s and in late teen years, punching his hand through a glass window. He cut his wrist so bad he required surgery. There was another incident in which a police report says he punched a guy in the back of the head and then ran from police. Most of those incidents seem to, he pleaded them down thanks to first-time offender programs, but those remain on his record as there were police encounters.
0: We want to thank you for being with us, Abby Vasoulis. We're going to link to your articles in Mother Jones, including assault, misogyny, verbal threats. Records detail new allegations against Rep. Max Miller, and Democrats call for ethics investigation into Congressman Max Miller. Again, this is the investigation they're calling for into the sitting Ohio Congressmember Max Miller, the ex-son-in-law of the sitting Ohio Senator Bernie Moreno. Next up, we go to Ecuador, where 36 fishermen say they survived a U.S. bombing and were tortured then by U.S. forces. The investigating prosecutor was then murdered this month, in Ecuador. Stay with us.
3: Yo puedo ser tu hermana, tu hija, Tamara, Pamela o Valentina. 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

0: Auntie Patriarchy by Anna Tijoux in our Democracy Now! Studio. This is Democracy Now!, democracynow.org. I'm Amy Goodman with Juan Gonzalez. We turn now to Ecuador, where the recent killing of a prosecutor who was investigating reports of torture by the survivors of U.S. strikes on three separate Ecuadorian fishing vessels has sparked intensifying calls for an independent probe into the Trump administration's military campaign in the region. Ecuadorian prosecutor Alexandra Bravo and her sister were fatally shot June 14th by a hitman on a black motorcycle who opened fire on Bravo in the city of Manta, Ecuador. Bravo had been investigating U.S. strikes on three Ecuadorian boats, in which 36 on board survived, many of them recounting alleged torture by U.S. gunmen in U.S. military uniforms aboard a U.S.-flagged patrol ship. In March, two of the fishing vessels came under attack in the eastern Pacific. A third boat disappeared January 20th, along with eight of its crew members. Captain Hernan Flores was fishing with his crew about 170 miles off the coast of Ecuador's Galapagos Islands on March 17th, when an unmanned drone crashed into the cabin of his boat, known as La Negra Francisca, exploding into flames. After being taken by alleged U.S. armed forces, Flores and his crew were then turned over to authorities in El Salvador. In this clip shared with Democracy Now!, Flores describes the day his fishing boat was attacked by drones.
1: They handcuffed us and put hoods over our heads, but through the hoods there was some visibility, very faint. I could just make out their beards. They had beards, white or yellowish, and their hair was combed back. They were speaking English, which we didn't understand, but there was one person who translated into Spanish. They made a mistake because if we had been carrying anything illicit, they would have found something, but they never found anything. A captain from El Salvador were actually surprised. He kept asking for proof of something, but they never provided any. They simply said we were shipwrecked.
0: That was Hernan Flores, captain of the Ecuadorian fishing vessel known as La Negra Francisca. U.S. boat strikes across the Caribbean Eastern Pacific have killed at least 221 people since September. The Trump administration's provided no evidence linking the vessels or any of the passengers to drug trafficking. This all comes as a new report by Human Rights Watch raises alarm over abuses on civilians as part of a joint U.S.-Ecuador military campaign under the government of the right-wing Ecuadorian President Daniel Noboa. For more, we're joined by two guests. Camila Lourdes Galarza is an investigative journalist and labor organizer based in Quito, Ecuador. Her latest piece for Dropsite News, headlined "Prosecutor Investigating U.S. Boat Strikes and Claims of Torture Was Murdered in Ecuador." In April, she published an investigation with Dropsite exposing the bombing and torture of 36 Ecuadorian fishermen by U.S. forces. The expose cited during a congressional interrogation of Defense Secretary Pete Hegseth. She's joining us now via Zoom audio from an undisclosed location for safety after receiving death threats in Ecuador. Thank you so much for being with us. Camila, if you can start off by explaining what happened to the Ecuadorian prosecutor and her sister and what she was investigating.
2: Absolutely. Thank you for having me. So I would like to contextualize the assassination of prosecutor Alexandra Bravo and the allegations of U.S. boat strikes and torture she was investigating, that they are a reflection of the growing U.S.-backed military dictatorship in Ecuador, which was ushered in with former Blackwater mercenaries patrolling voting sites at gunpoint a year ago, and today rules through the unconstitutional rescheduling of elections, 22 martial law decrees, and the mass starvation of prisoners, the suspension and dissolution of four major opposition parties, and the granting of diplomatic immunity to all U.S. troops deployed last December to Manta, the very city Linda were murdered, effectively allowing these troops to operate with zero accountability to Ecuadorian civil and criminal law, despite an explicit constitutional ban on U.S. military bases, which was originally introduced 20 years ago, precisely due to the history of U.S. military openly sinking fishing ships off the coast of Manta, and again ratified just 8 months ago by 60% of Ecuadorian citizens who voted to uphold the U.S. military ban. Alexandra Bravo was the Manta prosecutor assigned to investigate the disappearance of these three boats. And as she pursued lines of questioning in response to the allegations of torture, of starvation, and abduction by these fishermen, she received immense pressure from her own superiors at the Attorney General's office to treat the cases exclusively as cases of disappearance. And she told this and confided to this into my source at the Manta Police Department. In addition to this, she confided in a senior researcher at the Human Rights Watch that she was facing internal challenges trying to coordinate with other agencies, such as the Galapagos military base and the Port of Manta, which itself, during my original investigation, hung up the phone after we reached out and I identified myself as a journalist looking into these cases. The families of the still missing Fiorella crew members allege that the Port of Manta literally shut the door in their face when they went searching for answers. And so Alexandra Bravo was unable to advance many answers in this investigation. And actually, in the days leading up to her assassination, she was relocated to a neighboring municipality. Her entire caseload changed, and she was no longer investigating these three boats. I reached out to the Attorney General's office in Manta several times. They were unwilling to speak to me. Her replacement said that they were unable to speak to me, and that the investigation is currently sealed, and they cannot give any information on what they've found regarding her assassination.
0: In April, you published an investigation with Dropsite News exposing the bombing and torture of 36 Ecuadorian fishermen, allegedly by U.S. forces. Investigation was cited during a congressional interrogation recently of Secretary of Defense Pete Hegseth. This is a clip of Massachusetts Congressman Bill Keating during the hearing with Hegseth and General Dan Kane, chair of the Joint Chiefs of Staff, before the House Armed Services Committee.
3: Let's look back a few weeks ago when a fishing crew ended a long day of hard fishing, scoring a full stock of albacore and swordfish on board. Without any warning or expectation, this small Ecuadorian fishing vessel, operating about 200 nautical miles off the Galapagos Islands, was militarily engaged by U.S. forces. It was hit once, then it was hit again. Not a warning shot, not an interdiction, two drone strikes. Survivors described chaos and severe injuries. Our U.S. forces then handcuffed the crew at gunpoint, placed black hoods over their heads, seized and scrubbed their devices, and then held them for days. It's the most convoluted bullshit I ever heard in my life. This should be public. This is our honor. This is what it makes American a difference maker. This is what we're
4: proud of. It's an incredible array of false accusations.
3: And I yield back my time.
0: False accusations, says Hegseth. Incredible. Camilla Lourdes-Galarza, your response. Camilla? Camilla, if you can respond. We seem to have lost Camilla. So we're going to move on to Juanita Gobertis, director of America's Division at Human Rights Watch, which has just released a report headlined A Dangerous Partnership, Abuses, Unanswered Questions, and U.S.-Ecuador Security Cooperation. She's joining us from Colombia. I'm Amy Goodman with Juan Gonzalez. Juan?
5: Yes, Juanita, could you talk about the findings in your report and this bizarre story of the United States essentially kidnapping these fishermen and dumping them in El Salvador?
6: Sure. Amy, Juan, thank you for having me. A pleasure to be with your audience. This is a new report in which we go into how the Trump administration has deepened U.S. security cooperation with Ecuador as a response to the surge in violence in the country, particularly due to the growth of organized crime groups. And this is happening, as for context, which I think is important, in a moment in which both governments have engaged in serious human rights violations, fueled particularly because both governments are insisting in framing the confrontation with organized crime groups as a sort of war, a sort of armed conflict. None of the two governments have provided transparency about the nature of their security cooperation, the precise role of U.S. forces in these operations, nor on the human rights safeguards governing these operations. Our report touches on one land operation in the border between Ecuador and Colombia in a place called San Martin that resulted in the arbitrary detention of four Colombian nationals and their torture. We corroborated through forensic evidence and analysis of their medical records that their accounts of suffering beatings, of being waterboarded, electroshocked, of suffering a mock execution, of being threatened that if they did not confess to be a member of an organized crime group, their fingers would be cut, their nails would be put out. And all of their testimonies and the lesions that they suffered were corroborated through these forensic analysis. And then we also go in depth into the three vessel cases that the colleague that was speaking before was mentioning. We were able to document in the three cases that took place between January and March this year that there were consistent and very compelling accounts pointing to potential U.S. involvement. The different testimonies that we collected mentioned that

0: report them having a U.S. insignia on their uniforms. They are arbitrarily detained, taken to the Salvadorian Coast Guard. And for context, El Salvador is very far away from Galapagos Islands. And they were taken to El Salvador and only days later sent back to Ecuador. We checked the criminal records on all of these people, both on the land operation and on the vessel cases. None of them had any judicial proceeding for violent or potentially violent crimes, nor for narco trafficking or for any participation in organized crime group. And then the third vessel, the two surviving crew members were fishing outside of the boat. They report seeing a white column of smoke going out the vessel. They go back to their vessel and the other eight crew members are missing. So we have been asking US authorities for responses on these cases. They've told The Guardian that regarding the vessels, there was neither a DOD nor Coast Guard participation, but they have not mentioned if other US agencies were involved, and we're demanding the US government and US Congress to provide answers on these cases. In the case of the land operation in San Martin, both the U.S. and the Ecuadorian governments have claimed that it was a partnered operation and a successful one, regardless of the fact that it's very clear that they striked places that had no relation to organized crime.
1: I'd like to go back to Camila Lourdes Galarza. Camila, President Noboa, who's born in Miami, from a wealthy family, has a banana empire there. He's supposedly cracking down on drug trafficking and crime, but yet his own family shipping boats were caught trafficking 29 million euros of cocaine to Croatia. And could you talk about this, the role of the president? Also, he is one of the founders of the so-called Shield of the Americas, this coalition of right-wing governments across Latin America that President Trump has put together.
2: Absolutely. Yes, 26 million euros of cocaine were found aboard the private boats of Noboa's family shipping corporation. And none of these draconian measures, that nor the return of Operacion Condor-style tactics, nor the military curfews and checkpoints placed on 70% of the nation in recent months has made Ecuador any safer. In fact, a report from the Quincy Institute for Responsible Statecraft recently revealed that Ecuador is now the most violent nation in the Western Hemisphere. And it furthermore, as you point out, becomes increasingly difficult to view this as anything other than the intentional engineering of a cartel economy to manufacture consent for the Monroe Doctrine. When President Noboa himself has been found to have ties to drug trafficking, he also appointed the personal attorney and corporate attorney of Noboa Trading, who defended the drug traffickers caught in this raid, as our Minister of Health. We have since had several changes of ministers of health, but it shows that there is not a true interest in combating this, right? And that is further exemplified by U.S. Ecuadorian joint operations purporting to target drug traffickers, which are instead drone striking, waterboarding, and torturing innocent farm workers. I believe the colleague was just speaking to, you know, reporting that contrary to Pentagon intelligence, there was no evidence of drug trafficking on the farm that they bombed. And so we have not only seen a misapplication of the martial law regime that Ecuadorians have been living under for 2 years now, but also allegations from Ecuador's infamous Los Tiguerones cartel, in which one of the heads of this cartel alleged that Noboa had struck a deal with the organized crime group to deliver votes for his campaign. So this is a stark contrast to the political jargon used to justify Operation Southern Spear and the drone striking of these three particular boats, who, unlike Noboa's family ships, were searched and cleared by Ecuadorian authorities prior to the bombing, found to not be carrying any drugs.
3: Camila Lourdes Galarza, I want to thank you for being with us, investigative journalist and labor organizer based in Quito, Ecuador. We'll link to your Drop Site News articles. Please stay safe. And Juanito Gobertas, director of the Americas Division at Human Rights Watch, speaking to us from Colombia. Thank you both for being with us. This is Democracy Now!, democracynow.org, The War and Peace Report. I'm Amy Goodman with Juan Gonzalez. We end today's show with a correction. On Thursday, during a segment on the rise of AI, I read a quote that had gone viral of the acclaimed writer and journalist Naomi Klein criticizing the AI industry. The quote said, it was sort of addressing Sam Altman, who had said, we're deploying response.

0: Responsibly developed AI to liberate humanity from menial labor, And Naomi, I quoted, saying, you ingested the entire written output of human civilization without consent, without compensation, and without credit to build a system whose primary commercial application is eliminating the jobs of the people whose work you consumed. You're not liberating human creativity. You're strip mining it and selling it back at a markup while calling the theft training data. That was the quote. The only problem? It wasn't real. After the show, we learned the quote was not, in fact, the words of Naomi Klein or Sam Altman, but rather AI-generated text accompanying an AI-generated image of Klein and Altman. The quote appearing in a widely circulated graphic. We're joined now by the real Naomi Klein. She and Esther Taylor have written a new book that's coming out in September, which we'll talk about in September, End Times Fascism and the Fight for the Living World. But in this last minute we have together, Naomi, if you can talk about this quote. I mean, it had already gone viral before we unfortunately attributed it to you. What are your thoughts?
1: Thank you for letting me clarify, Amy. It does feel like I'll never get this under control because it has gone so viral. You know, I've written about the fact that these companies are creating digital doppelgangers of us, trying to monetize our identities. And that's all this is. I mean, it wasn't malicious and it was based on real things I said, but just mixed and matched. Same with the photographs. It fooled a lot of my closest friends and colleagues. And frankly, when I first saw it, I thought I had said it because I have said things very similar. But when you think about it in the context of journalism, it really is very worrying because it creates a feedback loop, right? I did a search this morning using a term that I knew I had used, quoting Astra, which is theft tech, but it fed me back. Gemini's AI led me back to these other AIs as the sources for the wrong quote. So one wonders how we're ever going to get out of this house of mirror unless companies are forced to label AI-generated work, which they should have to do.
0: And as you said, people like Yanis Varoufakis has whole YouTube channels that are not actually him, but are look like him.
1: Yeah, I mean, because I wrote a book called Doppelganger that looks at how this I predicted this very future. Yanis reached out to me and I interviewed him about this. Absolutely uncanny phenomenon that he's dealing with that I think more and more people are going to be dealing with, where there are all of these videos that seem to be Yanis responding to daily events, do a good job of imitating his accent and so on. Yeah.
0: Naomi,
1: you can't get them to go away.
0: We're ending the show. I look forward to speaking to you and Esther Taylor in September on your new book, End Times Fascism and the Fight for the Living World. I'll be in Martha's Vineyard tonight for the screening of Steal the Story, Please. I'm Amy Goodman with Juan Gonzalez.
2: 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You're listening to 90.3 KDVS FM, 90.3 KDVS Davis. And normally, this is my good friend DJ Brideshead's show, but she's not able to make it. She is traveling. And so I am DJ Sludge, and I'm going to be subbing her show, Young Adult Friction. Yes, and we're going to start off with some twee on this lovely, scorching Davis afternoon.

Hello again, this is DJ Sludge, and my voice just cracked twice, and I'm an adult. So, we just heard, we listened to four bands. We started off with What's Important and Catwalk by Beat Happening, and then we heard Don't Come Back and A Place in the Sun by Marine Girls, and then we heard Supreme Nothing and Sugar Super Crush. Oh man. I always thought that song was called Sugar Crush. It's called Super Crush by Tiger Trap. They are from Sacramento. Or were. They might still tour. Maybe. I can't remember. And then we heard Don't Go Away and Steaming Train by Tallulah Gosh. And Tallulah Gosh is either one or several members from the band. The singer, certainly. Amelia Fletcher? Huh? Oh, I'm reading their bio now. They were economic students? What the heck? That's so lame. Anyway, we heard Don't Go Away and Steaming Train by Tallulah Gosh. Oh, did I say? I don't think I finished my sentence. Some of the people, or at least just the singer from Tallulah Gosh, are Heavenly, the more popular twee band. And that's enough for me. We're going to get back to some music. And that was the end of the twee section.

tears you tried so hard to hide are flowing. And a blind man with his knife in hand has convinced himself that he understands. I wish him well, Miss Carousel, but I

And welcome back to DJ Sludge Talking. The last song we heard was We Have a Savior by the Shags. And I've enjoyed their music for a few years. I don't go back to it frequently, and maybe you can tell why after listening to it. But I don't know. This album, The Philosophy of the... The song is called We Have a Savior, and it's on the album Philosophy of the World. And I don't know, it's awesome. It rules that the guitars are out of tune. Before that, we heard You Did It by Kleenex, and then I Will Bury You in Time by Neutral Milk Hotel. That's like an extra that got released a few years ago. It's not on either of their albums. And then we heard Fare Thee Well, Miss Carousel by Townes Van Zandt. That song is really good. So good. Do you guys like my vocabulary? Before that, we heard Doe by the Breeders. And I'm going to go see them in concert next month. I was also looking at the Shags, like just scrolling through images and whatnot during the song. And I found out that they actually had like a reunion show not too long ago. And I'm very interested to watch that later. And some of you might as well. I can't imagine what that's like live and like in the 2010s. Back to more music now.

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1: Well, thank you, man.
2: Aw, shucks. I forgot that he does a little Elvis impression in the last second of the song, so I stopped in the middle of it. Hope that didn't ruin that excellent song. Yeah, that was called Elvis Is Everywhere by Mojo Nixon with Skid Roper. KDVS is a college radio station, and that college is UC Davis. And the way that I learned of Mojo Nixon and

Gid Roper's existence. Or no, no, no. Just Mojo Nixon, I guess. Was that they opened for Dead Kennedys when they played their last ever show, which was at UC Davis in Freeborn Hall, which is where we are. Isn't that cool? Before that, we heard Teen Angst by Cracker. And before that, we heard No Parties by Fergus and Geronimo, which is the precursor for Andrew Savage's next band, Parquet Courts, who I love. And before that, we heard I Would Hurt a Fly by Built to Spill, and then In Heaven from Eraserhead. And so the people credited with that are David Lynch and Alan P. Splett, which is curious because neither of those names seem like who was singing the song, but maybe it's like a sample or something. I don't know how that song came to be. Anyway, it's time for some carts, and then it will be time for more music after that, I swear.

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This is not dead air, I promise. 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

0: Daddy?
1: Yes, son?
0: What does regret mean?
1: Well, son, a funny thing about regret is that it's better to regret something you have done than to regret something you haven't done. And by the way, if you see your mom this weekend, would you be sure and tell her,
2: Satan!

And now is a fantastic time for a very brief back wrap, I think. Because we're going to stick with this noisy stuff and some metal and punk stuff. So you heard Sweet Loaf by Butthole Surfers, American Woman by Butthole Surfers, I Set My Face to the Hillside by Tortoise, and 10 Day Interval by Tortoise.

And hello again. DJ Sludge is here. And that song is awesome. Peace and love are your disease. Burn, hippie, burn. That song is called Burn, Hippie, Burn by Fang. And before that, we heard Candy Gun by Melt Banana. And before that, we heard Altered Course by Isis. I like to make comments about the songs I play. And so that one by Isis, the band I was looking up, I was like, I wonder if the organization, the anti-imperialist militant organization from Iraq, ISIS, was founded before or after this band's formation. And it's honestly pretty hilarious timing. Their first album was from 2000. And so, I mean, according to Google, at least, ISIS didn't begin till like 2004 or 2003, like right after Saddam Hussein was overthrown. So that's really funny timing, because they've been active like ever since then, throughout the late 2000s, mid 2000s, 2010s, and they even still have put out a record pretty recently. Good for them for not changing the name. It needs to become more popular in the U.S. to support ISIS and Hamas and the Houthis. They're all fighting the good fight against our horrible country. Before that, we heard... No, that was actually it. Yeah. And now we're going to hear some sponsors. And then we're going to have more music. Can you believe that? You're listening to 90.3 KDVS.

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1: And sorry to end that song early, but boy, is it a long one. And it's kind of repetitive. And I'm leaving the station soon. So we're going to close out with a silly song, and I'm going to sign off as DJ Sludge. And yeah, I don't think I have to do anything else. It's about to be the top of the hour, so I'll just remind you that you're listening to 90.3 KDVS Davis.

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This is DJ Bug Bite. I'm covering the next show from 3 to 4:30 p.m., which is usually, what is this show called? We love you. We found love with DJ Brideshead. But this is me, DJ Bug Bite. I have a little mix of music for you guys. I did a pop punk show a few days ago on my normal time slot, and 8 to 10 p.m. on Tuesdays for Enter the Wormhole. And there are a few songs that I didn't quite get to fit into the playlist. I picked out a lot of music. So there's going to be a few pop punk songs, but also just kind of like a mix of different stuff. So yeah, hopefully you guys enjoy. I think the vibe is pretty eclectic, but I think it all runs together very smoothly. In the background right now, we're listening to Brand New Eyes by Paramore, the instrumental version of that album. That's the one with the butterfly on the cover. I played this in the background of my pop punk show as well, and I quite liked it, so I thought I would do it again. All right, well, that's all that I have to say for now, so I think we're just going to get right into the music. Feel free to stay tuned. I'll see you on the other side of the music.

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You are listening to KDVS Davis 90.3 FM. This is not Enter the Wormhole. This is We Found Love, usually hosted by DJ Brideshead, but this is me, DJ Bugbite, usually known with Enter the Wormhole covering today. Let's see, that most recent song that you heard was called Lowdown by Wire off of their iconic album Pink Flag, which came out in 1977. That one is a really fun classic. I've played other songs on this record before, but that was my first time playing this song, and I quite liked it. Before that one was When 1-8 Becomes 2-0 by Glassjaw off of their album Everything You Ever Wanted to Know About Silence, which came out in 2000. I also played this song a few months ago when I did a post-hardcore show, and I quite like it. Before that one, we heard Route 9 by American Beauty off of their self-titled EP, which came out in 2020. That one is a band that was recommended to me by my cousin, Jack, who is definitely not listening and who lives in Virginia. But very cool. Thank you for the recommendation. And then the first one of that block and also of the show is Eric's Eyes by Good Flying Birds off of their album Tallulah's Tape, which is a current. That one came out just under a year ago in October 2025. We have a good selection here of currents here in the stacks, and the show is going to actually feature quite a few of them because I always find that when I'm looking for currents, I'm like, shoot, I don't know what I'm going to play. Because I don't know that many of the currents we have here. I do listen to a lot of current music, like stuff that's come out within the last year, but not necessarily stuff that we have here in the stack. So I wanted to look through, see what we have, and find some that resonated with me, and that one was very fun. Also, if you stay tuned for the rest of the show, this record is called Tallulah's Tape, and it is inspired by, I believe one of the members was in a band, or maybe they were inspired by a band from a very long time ago, back in like the 90s, like twee scene, by a band called Tallulah Gosh. And I'm going to end the show with a song from that band. That was confusing, I'm sorry. The other reason why that one stuck out to me is that my boyfriend and I watched the show I Love LA recently, and there is a character named Tallulah, and that stuck out to me because it's such like a unique name that I've like really never seen it anywhere else. So when I picked it up, I was like, Tallulah? What the heck? So I had to give it a spin, and I did quite enjoy it, so that's why I wanted to play it for you guys today. And in the background, we are listening to Ignorance by Paramore, the instrumental version. All right, well, I think we're going to send it off with some more music. Next up, we are going to listen to a band that contains members of Bikini Kill.

0: 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You are listening to KDVS Davis 90.3 FM. This is We Found Love, typically with DJ Brideshead, but I am DJ Bugbite and I'm covering today. That song that you just heard was called Rocket Science by Meet Me at the Altar off of their album Past, Present, Future, which came out in 2023. This band was just at Warped Tour in Long Beach the last weekend, and this was a song that I had picked out for my pop punk show a few days ago didn't end up making it into the final playlist because I picked out too much music. I kind of feel like they sound like Avril Lavigne. My boyfriend also just said they sound like Pink, which I agree with. So take that as you will. Before that, we heard Descartes by Sprints off of their album All That Is Over. This is another current. This album came out in September of last year, and we have it here in the stacks. I admittedly have not listened to all of it, but I picked out that one song that I listened to and liked, and it was recorded in Paris, so that's cool. Before that one, we heard Trainers by They're Getting a Body of Water off of their album Lotto, which came out also last year in October of 2025. Seems to be a common theme for this block of music. I like They're Getting a Body of Water. My roommate actually saw them in concert last year, and she really, really liked them. She said it was like one of the best shows she'd ever been to. So it made me wish that I had gone to that show. And maybe if they are coming around anytime soon, I'll try to check them out. Before that one, we heard Patience Etc. by Caroline Loveglow off of her album Strawberry, which came out in 2022. This one I just found on Rate Your Music. And yeah, I quite liked it. She kind of looks like Lana Del Rey to me a little bit. And then the first song of that block was called Blueberry Ruin by The Julie Ruin. And that is a band, it's solo work by Kathleen Hanna, who is the lead singer of Bikini Kill and La Tigre. That song was on a little DIY documentary film called The Punk Singer, which is kind of like just a documentary about her life. And so if I just read the overview, an exploration of the life and career of Bikini Kill and La Tigre singer Kathleen Hanna through 20 years of archival footage and intimate interviews with her, filmmaker Cindy Anderson examines this pioneer of the Riot Girl movement. So very cool. I found that it is actually just on YouTube, so I might check it out at some point. But yeah, I quite like that song. That is a song that I discovered years and years ago, and it's one that I keep coming back to. I think that is so good. I love the imagery and storytelling in the song. All right, we're gonna get back into some music shortly, but before we do, I do have some carts to go through, some messages from the radio station, as well as just an overview of some of the events that are upcoming in the area today and over the next few days. So feel free to stay tuned. In the background, we've been listening to Paramore's Brand New Eyes album instrumental version, specifically the song Playing God is in the background right now. But we're going to go ahead and fade that out so I can bring you all the entertainment calendar for today.
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All right, everyone. So today is third, no, sorry, Friday, July 31st. Here are some things that are happening in the area today. There are quite a few live music events and open mics around at bars and various other locations in Davis and Sacramento. You can see the Leaping Blennies at the Torch Club on 15th Street in Sacramento. Also at the Torch Club later on in the night is going to be Dominique and the Diamonds. You can check out live music at Parkside as well, and Two River Cider, and also Shady Coffee and Tea. There is a show happening with Stereosity, Melancholy Club, and The Social Divide at the Holland Project in Reno, if you happen to be in Reno. That's a little far, but yeah. And then I also wanted to mention next weekend. There's going to be an emo music festival happening in the Sacramento area called the Group Hug Festival. It's going to be August 6th through 9th. It's going to be featuring a ton of different bands. And yeah, 4 days at different venues across the Sacramento area. Day one is at the Corner Spot Karaoke Le Cafe. Day two is at the Press Club. Day three and four are both at DNL Studios. You can check out their Instagram if you would like more information about that. And I think that is going to do it for today's entertainment calendar. Feel free to go out and check out any of those live shows.

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1: A national survey by Sears, the WNBA, and the National Alliance of Breast Cancer Organizations found that 62% of women underestimate their chances of getting breast cancer, and 31% do not believe they will develop the disease. Women are also not talking to each other about important breast health activities like mammograms, and doctors tend to talk to women age 55 and over less about breast health than they do younger women. Because early detection is so important in saving lives, the more women support each other and the more physicians emphasize breast health activities to all women, the better the outcomes will be. The Sears WNBA Breast Health Awareness Program will exceed the $1 million mark in cumulative donations to the National Alliance of Breast Cancer Organizations.
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This is We Found Love, typically hosted by DJ Brideshead, but I'm DJ Bugbite, and I'm covering today. Here from 3 to 4:30, so I'll be here for another 30 minutes. I don't normally do hour and a half long shows. My normal show is Enter the Wormhole, which is 8 to 10 p.m. on Tuesdays, so that's a two-hour time slot. So I'm not super familiar with what is a good amount of music to pick out for these shows, so I'm hoping I did a good job. At this point, I actually have no idea if I picked out too much or too little, so I guess we're just gonna see. Or the right amount, which would be ideal. That song that you just heard was called Patience by Mannequin Pussy off of their album Patience. And that one came out in 2019. Before that one, we heard Drugstore Perfume by Gerard Way off of Hesitant Alien, which is the primary solo album he's released since My Chemical Romance broke up. And they have been doing stuff recently together as a band again. Not like a full album or like fully being back as a band, but they've been touring. So I don't know. He released a couple of other songs, I believe, as his solo artist. But this was the only like full album he released. And I quite like it. I have a CD of it. I brought this one from home to play for you guys. Before that one, we heard Sirena by Downtown Boys, off of their album Public Luxury. This one just came out in June of 2026, so just last month. And that is also one that we have here in the stacks to play for you all. Before that one, we heard Who is Billy Bukes by Hit Me Harold off of their album I Don't Have Anything Nice to Say, which came out also in June of 2026, just 1 month ago. And yeah, that is a band that I'm friends with the members of, and they're all sweethearts. And this is an album that they just released, so if you enjoyed that song, I recommend checking it out if you would like. And they are a very funny band. I went to their album release show last month for this, or was it? Maybe that was this month, actually. This is the end of the month. It was a few weeks ago, regardless. But yeah, I went to the album release show for this, and they had... I was fully prepared. I really wanted to buy like a CD of this album because it had just come out. And yeah, they were fully unprepared. They had zero merch, no CDs, no vinyls, no tapes, no shirts, not even stickers, which is very funny. They were like, we just have nothing. We're just here to play our album and that's it. And then the first song of that block was Username by the band Equipment off of their album Alt Account, which came out in 2023. This is another band that I've seen live. I saw them in Chicago, actually, a couple of years ago, pretty shortly after this album came out, I think. And they were very fun. All right. Well, we have a little bit more time left, and someone is trying to give me a call, so I'm going to get off of the air, and we're going to play some more music.

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You are listening to KDVS Davis 90.3 FM. This is We Found Love, typically hosted by DJ Brideshead, but this is DJ Bugbite, and I am covering the show for today. We have about 15 minutes left. That song that you just heard was called Broken Glass by Lorde off of her album Virgin, which came out just over a year ago in June of 2025. I am a big fan of this album. Recently, I did a long drive. I was visiting my friend in SLO, and I did a long drive from SLO back to Sacramento, and I listened to Lorde's entire discography on the way back, all four of her albums. Actually, not in order, because I listened to Melodrama first, and then I was like, I want to listen to all of her discography. So I listened to Melodrama, then Pure Heroine, then Solar Power, and then Virgin. And I quite like this album. I think that it is more mature, maybe. It like speaks to like being a more grown woman than her previous work. And yeah, overall I like it a lot. And I think Lorde has gotten flack in recent years for some of her lyrics being like kind of corny and like very like metaphorical, but if you listen to her whole discography, she's done that the entire time that she's been an artist. So I actually don't really know what people are complaining about. I know that Solar Power specifically, I feel like, got a lot of flack for that. And in my opinion, I think that's undeserved. So this is my Lorde defense grandstand today. Before that one, we heard No Luck by Tiffany Day off of her album Halo. She's an up-and-coming electronic dance artist, hyperpop artist. And I quite like this album. I think it's very fun. I listened to it for the first time when I was stuck in traffic in LA. And it feels like a very LA album to me. That is where she lives. But yeah, this song specifically, No Luck, is the only song on this album that is not explicit. And luckily for me, it is my favorite song on the album. So I do get to play it for you guys here on KDVS, which is very exciting. And that one is about her battle with her health issues, which I think was a very cool song. Before that one, we heard Cupid by Cryo Geyser off of their self-titled album, which also came out in 2025, actually on Valentine's Day in 2025. So that is very sweet. We have a little CD of that one here in the stacks that Cryo Geyser themselves seemingly wrote stuff in Sharpie on the CD itself, saying like, I heart KDBS. So that is very cool to have from them. All right, well, we just have a little bit more time left, but I'm going to play a couple of carts and then we will get back into the music. We just have a few more songs left to get through. Oh, and speaking of having a few more songs, if you're the person who called in and requested a song, I blanked on the song name that you said immediately after you said it, and I thought I could like remember it by just like looking through the band's discography, and it would like come to me and I'd be like, yes, that's what they said. But that did not work, so I don't remember it. So if you would like to call back and re-request it, please feel free. All right, here are some messages.

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You are listening to KDVS Davis 90.3 FM. This is We Found Love, typically with DJ Brideshead, but I'm DJ Bugbite, and I'm covering today. What we just listened to was called A New Complaint by the band Knitting off of their album Some Kind of Heaven, which came out in 2024. And before that one, we heard The Field by the band After, which came off of their EP After EP 2, which something tells me that's their second EP, but I don't know. We'll have to do more research. All right. Well, I'm going to leave you guys with one last song. This is called My Best Friend by Tallulah Gosch, off of a live album called Live at the Old Fire Station, 23/10/87. So I guess from 1987, which is pretty cool. They're part of the British twee pop movement of the 80s and 90s. Well, that's very cool. Sorry, Paramore. It's your time. It's your time to fade out. All right. Feel free to stay tuned for the next show. Thank you for listening to KDVS Davis.

Good afternoon. This is KDVS 90.3 FM, Davis, California. This is a public affairs show. It is called Resistance as a response to Trump's presidency. I am DJ Safikar. We are broadcasting not far from where the village of Putatoy once stood, inhabited by Patwin Native Americans. Please note that the opinions which I will be sharing are solely mine and mine only. Today I want to talk to you about the people who are running the country right now. I want to argue that because they're chosen for personal loyalty rather than skills and expertise or constitutional fidelity, the country suffers. The result is a steadfast erosion of effective governance, a weakening of institutions, and a diminished standing for the United States at home and abroad. Consequently, the U.S. is weakened and in decline. The second Trump administration represents a significant departure from traditional governance models, embodying what many prescribe as a yes-man approach to executive power. A central theme in categorizations of Trump's second administration is the high premium placed on loyalty. The administration's personnel are more carefully selected for their allegiance than in the first term. So where the first administration had pockets of critical voices and internal debate, the second is consciously structured to remove or sideline those critics in favor of loyalists who share the project. The president has sought to purge lawyers and officials deemed insufficiently loyal, creating a team more willing to support a broad interpretation of presidential power. This administration's emphasis on personal loyalty, aggressive assertion of presidential authority, and systematic challenge to institutional norms has created a governing dynamics that bear notable differences from past administration. Trump's second administration is much closer to the yes-man model than most modern presidencies, with fewer internal checks and more ideologically aligned loyalists in top posts. Advisors and cabinet members function primarily as implementers of the president's will, with loyalty serving as the paramount qualification for office. Moreover, everyone in the administration embraces the unitary executive theory, a legal doctrine that interprets the Constitution as giving the president total control over the executive branch. Of course, this is not merely a political preference, but a legal strategy to justify unprecedented action. Trump and his allies have spent years preparing to eliminate the kinds of internal pushback that categorizes his first term, especially from the civil service, inspector generals, and more independent cabinet officials. Key posts are filled with figures tied to Project 2025 or similar agendas, whose primary mission is to implement a preset conservative program rather than to question it. Trump's administration's personal choices send a clear signal that independent judgment and institutional loyalty to one's department or agency are subordinated to personal fidelity to the president's agenda. This makes the administration's decision-making faster and more aggressive, but also less constrained, less deliberative, and more prone to legal, institutional, and international conflict and challenges. The difference between these approaches to governance underscores broader debate over the proper balance among executive authority, institutional oversight, and democratic deliberation in the United States. Excuse me. How does a government led mostly by yes men differ from an administration that includes critical voices? In political science, the difference between a government of yes men and one with critical voices is not about intelligence or patriotism. It's about decision-making architecture and risk calculus. The main difference is how decisions get challenged and tested before they are implemented.
A government led mostly by yes men relies on strict conformity and unquestioned obedience, whereas an administration with critical voices actively utilizes debate and diverse perspectives to govern. A yes man is someone who rarely disagrees with the leader, especially in public and in decision-making meetings. In a government with mostly yes men, decisions are made more quickly because there is less internal debate. The leader's preferences are less likely to be challenged. Alternative viewpoints may receive less consideration, but there's a greater risk of mistakes going uncorrected if advisors are reluctant to raise concerns and loyalty to the leader is valued more highly than independent judgment. The problem is that such environment can lead to poor decision-making because leaders receive less honest feedback. This environment reinforces groupthink, discouraging critical evaluation and limiting consideration of alternative solutions. Bad news is filtered out. Warning signs are suppressed by subordinates fearing backlash. Disasters are often recognized too late. Out-of-the-box thinking is discouraged. Blame shifting replaces problem solving. Data is manipulated to fit the leader's worldview. The administration loses touch with public reality. It is highly fragile, and the fragility is masked by outward compliance. An administration with critical voices that includes advisors willing to disagree with the leader often has more internal debates before decisions are made, greater scrutiny of proposed politics, multiple perspectives considered during planning, more opportunities to identify risks, unintended consequences, or errors, and slower decision-making in some cases because disagreements must be resolved. The merit of this environment is that constructive criticism can improve decisions by exposing weakness in plans before they're carried out. It features rigorous debate. Policies are stress-tested before implementation. Multiple viewpoints expose the hidden flaws in plans. Potential risks are identified and mitigated proactively. Response plans are more resilient. Truth is prioritized over pleasing the leader. Policy is adjusted to match real-world conditions. The administration relies on objective facts and raw data. It fosters creativity and evolution. It utilizes diverse backgrounds to yield creative solutions. Continuous self-correction is the standard. It is highly adaptable. Internal friction acts as a pressure valve. The system evolves to survive changing political landscapes. The yes-man government functions like a car with high beam headlights. It projects a powerful, clear vision straight ahead, but is blinded to everything on the periphery. Information flows upward as validation, not data. Lower-level officials learn quickly that negative news is punished, so they filter it out. The government becomes strategically myopic. It only sees the threats it already expected to see. Critical voices government functions like a naval warship with a full radar system. Critical advisors act as independent scanners, feeding raw and filtered data to the center. This produces signal interference, noise, disagreement, and messy debates. But it also detects weak signals, looming economic crashes, insurgencies, or diplomatic miscalculations long before they become emergencies. The yes-man government excels at speed and decisiveness. With no internal opposition, policies are drafted, passed, and implemented rapidly. This is highly effective in genuine emergencies, such as natural disasters or short-term military responses. However,
it runs a high variance risk. When the leader is right, they are incredibly right. But when the leader is wrong, there is no internal circuit breaker to stop the mistake. The cost of a single cognitive bias in the leader becomes the cost of the entire nation. The critical voices government moves slower and is prone to bureaucratic gridlock. However, it runs a low variance risk. It trades speed for survivability. Critical voices act as institutional brakes, forcing the leader to prove their case with evidence. Excuse me. This drastically reduces the odds of catastrophic, irreversible failures, such as invading a country based on faulty intelligence. In the Yes Man government, loyalty is vertical, strictly to the leader. Advisors rise and fall based on personal favor. This creates a zero-sum environment where subordinates compete to prove their devotion, often by exaggerating threats against rivals and downplaying the leader's flaws. Over time, the administration becomes detached from reality. As the leader loses the ability to distinguish between genuine public support and performative sycophancy. In the critical voice government, loyalty is horizontal to the Constitution, the institution, or the long-term national interest. Advisors feel secure enough to tell the leader no, precisely because they are loyal to the office, not the occupant. This fosters psychological safety. The leader hears bad news in private, allowing them to project unified confidence in public without being blindsided later. In government, business, and other organizations, the healthiest environment are often considered those where people can challenge ideas honestly without fear of retaliation, while still working together once decisions are made. Some of the most effective leaders in history have intentionally kept advisors who were willing to disagree with them. For instance, Abraham Lincoln is often cited for assembling a team of rivals that included political competitors and independent-minded advisors. Most presidents, Democratic and Republican, have tended to mix loyalists with at least some independent technocrats and team of rivals type. People chosen in part for their expertise and willingness to challenge the president's view on foreign policy, economics, or law. Historians often cite this mix as a hallmark of effective modern leadership. Leaders want advisors who are loyal to their overall goal, but also willing to challenge assumptions when necessary. History shows that absolute informational unanimity is a cognitive trap. Leaders who hear only what they want to hear become less effective because problems are hidden from them. The ultimate difference is this. A government with critical voices argues about how to achieve shared goals. A government of yes men argues about who's most loyal, while the goals drift into irrelevance. Trump's second term has been described as having fewer guardrails against conflicts of interest than his first, breaking with decades of ethical norms and raising substantial corruption concerns. Other presidents, while far from perfect, usually maintain clear separation between personal business interests and public power and accept more scrutiny from Congress and the media. So, who are the men and women that are ruling the country today? Who are the people who Trump has gathered around himself? People who appear willing to be highly deferential or subservient to leaders for personal gain can come from many backgrounds and personality types. Research on organizational behavior indicates that people who are willing to be subservient
to leaders for self-interest often fall into specific personality types, primarily opportunists and authoritarians, with some narcissist traits also playing a role. So there are three different type of followers based on their primary motivation and key characteristics. The opportunist is a colluder for personal gain. This person seeks reward, promotion, and advancement contingent on compliance, leverages alliance with the leader for selfish aims, and displays compliance to receive a reward. This is a Machiavellian follower who uses the leader for their own personal gain. The authoritarian is a conformist who has respect for authority. This person has a rigid and unwavering respect for the leader's position and power, which can lead them to rationalize and justify the leader's unethical behavior. This is a true believer who's a willing participant because they share the leader's vision and values, not because they're seeking a tangible reward. Some individuals naturally respect rigid hierarchies. They find psychological comfort and order in total submission to a strong leader. The narcissistic follower is a colluder who's interested in power. This person enjoys the reflected glory and perceived access to power and may be self-performing, self-promoting, and enjoy the association with a powerful figure. These people often know they lack the charisma to lead. They ride the coattails of a powerful leader to exercise authority in the leader's name. They calculate that aligning closely with a leader is the fastest path to status or power. Many of those in Trump's administration and cabinet were never Trumpers who later had a change of heart. Many of the people who once staked their public reputation on opposing Trump, sometimes in the harshest possible terms, sometimes comparing him to history's worst figures, now serve at his pleasure and serve loyally. They include J.D. Vance, Marco Rubio, Kristi Noem, Tulsi Gabbard, Lindsey Graham, Pam Bundy, Elon Musk, Scott Bessent, Elise Stefanik, and Robert F. Kennedy Jr., among many others. This is a wholesome abandonment of previously stated, deeply held judgments about a person's character and fitness for power, timed suspiciously close to that person's ascension to the one office capable of conferring status, protection, and influence on those closest to him. The chameleon doesn't change because the evidence changed. The leader didn't become less erratic, less transactional, less willing to test the boundaries of institutional norms between the moment of criticism and the moment of conversion. What changed was the chameleon's proximity to power and the calculation of what loyalty might buy them. These converts are not advisors who offer contrary counsel. They are amplifiers. They anticipate Trump's desires and race to meet them before he even articulates them. This creates a dangerous feedback loop. The principal is never told no, and the subordinates sacrifice their credibility for a seat at the table. Chameleons who make this journey successfully are almost by definition the ones most attuned to reading and satisfying a leader's preferences. That is the very skill that got them rehabilitated in the first place. So the administration doesn't just end up staffed by loyalists, it ends up staffed disproportionately by people whose defining professional talent is sensing which way the wind is blowing and moving before anyone else does. This is precisely the wrong skill set for an institution that depends on someone being willing to walk into Oval Office and say the things the boss
doesn't want to hear. The tragedy is that some of these people were, in their critical years, making arguments, sometimes quiet, sophisticated one, about the dangers of unchecked executive power and the fragility of the government with no internal brakes, the historical patterns of leaders who surround themselves only with affirmation. They saw the danger clearly enough to say so, loudly, in public, on record. And then they joined the very structure they warned us against. Not despite understanding the risk, but one suspects because understanding the risk is exactly what made them valuable enough to be worth bringing inside the tent. The opposite of yes man are the people whose primary loyalty is to the Constitution and the law, who think independently and disagree when they believe the leader is wrong, who accept personal costs for speaking up, and value accuracy and procedure over personal relationships. Examples are judges who rule against the government that appointed them, military officer who refuse unlawful orders, and advisors who warn leaders that a proposed policy is likely to fail. The yes men represent a sharp departure from the traditional model in which advisors serve as active participants who challenge assumptions, provide diverse perspective, and engage in the kind of constructive friction that many governance scholars consider essential for sound decision-making. Now, if we run the war with Iran through this framework, the pattern becomes hard to miss. The Strait of Hormuz is a case study to illustrate the broader governance argument that institutionalized dissent can improve the quality of decision-making during high-stakes crises. The concerns we have raised about yes man administration are powerfully illustrated by the decision-making surrounding the 2026 conflict with Iran over the Strait of Hormuz. The available reports depict a governing environment where loyalty and a leader's gut instinct override expert analysis and structured deliberation, directly leading to the kind of strategic myopia and increased risk we have outlined. Decisions involving military force must be made quickly, but they also carry enormous strategic, economic, and diplomatic consequences. A decision-making system that discourages internal dissent increases the risk that important information or alternative courses of action will receive insufficient consideration before irreversible choices are made. In a government dominated by loyalists, intelligence assessment, military planning, diplomatic options, and economic forecasts receive less rigorous internal scrutiny. Advisors who fear contradicting the president become less willing to question optimistic assumptions about escalation, enemy capabilities, international reaction, and the cost of military action. Rather than serving as independent evaluators of risk, they become advocates for decisions that appear consistent with the leader's preferences.

legal advisors before major decisions are made. In the case of Iran, one of the central strategic questions should have been whether the military action might provoke retaliation beyond the immediate battlefield. Iran has long viewed the Strait of Hormuz as one of its principal sources of strategic leverage. Any military planner would recognize that attacks on Iranian targets could increase the risk of attempts to disrupt shipping through the strait, whether by mining sea lanes, missile attacks, drone strikes, or harassment of commercial vessels. A decision-making process that encourages rigorous internal debate would be expected to devote substantial attention to the probability of such responses, their economic consequences, and the availability of diplomatic alternatives. Trump's plan was built around achieving a dramatic opening blow without a fully worked out theory of what Iran would do in response, or a fallback if the shock and awe theory failed. But no one inside the room is positioned or willing to say the emperor's strategy has no clothes. In conclusion, internal disagreement does not guarantee better decisions, but it increases the likelihood that these questions receive serious examination. By contrast, a decision-making process centered primarily on personal loyalty risks narrowing the range of perspectives presented to the president. Confidence can replace caution. Optimistic assumptions may go unchallenged. Warning signs may receive less attention because officials perceive disagreement as politically costly. The result is a greater possibility that important risks remain insufficiently examined until events begin unfolding. Governments that tolerate internal criticism generally possess more opportunities to detect errors before they become national crises, whereas governments dominated by personal loyalty depend more heavily on the judgment of small number of individuals at the top. The decision-making around Iran war seems to validate our core thesis. The structural dismantling of institutional safeguards and prioritization of personal loyalty create an environment where a single leader's instinct, emboldened by the promise of a foreign power, could override professional intelligence and lead the country into a high-stakes conflict with significant, and to many observers, predictable negative consequences. The system attracts opportunists, trading autonomy for proximity, authoritarians favoring rigid hierarchy, and narcissist followers riding a charismatic leader's coattail. United by a calculus that prioritizes personal advancement over institutional fidelity, the cabinet becomes an implementation arm of preset agendas, incapable of providing the critical feedback needed to avert catastrophe. Beyond operational failure, this model corrodes American legitimacy, shatters ethical norms, and challenges conflicts of interest, erodes public trust. Shattered ethical norms and unchallenged conflicts of interest erode public trust. The nation declines not from lack of resources or talent, but from silencing the debate, dissent, and deliberation that allows democracies to learn. The alternative is not chaos, but a return to loyalty to the Constitution, the rule of law, and long-term national interest, not to the occupant of the Oval Office. The long-term danger is not merely policy failure, but the erosion of countries' capacity to recognize mistakes, correct course, and preserve public confidence. Democracy's strength lies in the messy, difficult work of debating ideas and holding power accountable. Preserving that capacity is the most important responsibility of any constitutional democracy.